to the Biden campaign from August through December of 2020. Now, when I say this is a top-level American citizen Democratic operative who's now the chief of staff in Canada for the prime minister, yeah, you should all be saying, what in the world's going on? Now, that's not all she's done. Now, before I get to that, I also want to talk to you about the International Fellowship of Christians and Jews and the rising anti-Semitism that's happening not only in the U.S., but around the world every day. And the Jewish people continue to pay the price, from growing threats against Jewish communities to acts of violence, harassment, and intimidation. Many Jewish families are living with fear simply because they are Jewish. Synagogues, schools, and community centers continue strengthening security as hatred spreads far beyond the headlines. And that's why the International Fellowship of Christians and Jews is working every day in Israel and around the world, providing security, emergency assistance, food, and critical care for vulnerable Jewish communities. For more than 40 years, the fellowship has stood alongside the Jewish people, delivering practical support when it is needed the most. Hatred, it continues to spread, but compassion and action can make a world of difference. So I want you to join the International Fellowship of Christians and Jews and me in doing one simple thing, praying for the safety of the Jewish people, for peace in Israel, and for an end to anti-Semitism. Together, we can remind God's people that they are not alone. If you want to know what to pray for, you can stand with Israel in prayer today by visiting prayifcj.org. That is prayifcj.org. All right, so now let's get back to Johnson. Again, chief of staff to the prime minister in Canada, an American citizen who is now working against the United States of America and also worked for the Biden campaign, Hillary Clinton's campaign, Michael Bloomberg's campaign, you know, our consulting firm, I should say. And let me also just tell you, she also took a position with Bloomberg LP. It's unclear if she worked for the Biden-Harris campaign in 2024, and the FEC records do not show expenditures connected to her. She did, though, contribute to the campaign via the radical organization Act Blue. Am I painting a good enough picture for you now? Yeah, it's pretty damning, right? Now, Johnson's ties to Bloomberg serve as the thorough way to Carney and the web of the Democrats who enjoy access to the prime minister in Canada. As UN Special Envoy on Climate Action and Finance, Carney focused on developing tools, guidance, and products for investors that will combine positive social and environmental outcomes with strong risk-adjusted returns, quote-unquote. That according to a biography from the World Bank. Now, Carney served in the position beginning in 19, following stints as governor of the Bank of England and the Bank of Canada. Now, in his UN role, Carney co-chaired the Glasgow Financial Alliance for Net Zero. And guess what? The American, who's now the chief of staff in Canada, provided him with research and support. Yeah, all of this, you get my point. Now you know just how bad it is. Now, when the American citizen Johnson joined the Canadian government, her portfolio focused on U.S. stakeholder strategy and Canadian-U.S. relations. Carney and Canada's Liberal Party has hosted a number of establishment Democrats, and this is where it gets really interesting. A great example of the radicals they host in Canada, Alex Soros, has also made visits to Canada twice just this year, while former President Barack Obama gave a speech at the Canada 2020 Gala in Toronto, showing Carney's success bringing them to Canada to strategize against President Donald Trump. Now, another connection between Washington Democrats and Carney is Gerald Butts, the former political advisor and strategist to the Prime Minister Justin Trudeau. Now, he is well known in Canada as the architect of Liberals' climate and net zero policies, you know, the Green New Deal, making him a natural ally yet again for Carney. Now, this isn't the only big connections. We also now have learned that Carney and Butts also hold significant ties to John Podesta. You'll remember that name because he's the longtime Democratic power broker, dating all the way back to the Clinton administration where he served as White House chief of staff. Podesta chaired the Hillary Clinton campaign in 2016 and would later serve in multiple climate-related roles in the Biden administration. You know, when Solyndra and all those things were going on where they wasted your tax dollars by the billions and billions of dollars, you know, during that time. Now, Hillary Clinton was a featured speaker.

0: at a Canada 2020 conference, and also in 2014, an event that also served as a fundraiser for the Liberal Party of Canada. In 17, even a former speechwriter for Conservative Prime Minister Stephen Harper told the New York Post in 2015, quote, Podesta and Butts clearly know each other, but Carney's campaign has been very careful not to tie him to anyone too specifically. Podesta reportedly helped facilitate a private meeting involving Carney, Obama, and Soros at the former president's May 2016 speech in Toronto. This was followed several weeks later by another private gathering in Nova Scotia. So the big question is this. If Canada's been cheating, the question is for how long? And how long has the Democratic Party been enabling Canada to take advantage of the United States of America? This is, by the way, why President Trump's 50% tariffs on roughly $20 billion worth of Canadian goods that took effect on August the 22nd on Saturday, well, he did it after those negotiations between us and Canada collapsed. And he understands what I'm telling you now. There are bad actors in Canada who represent America that are somehow working on the side of Canada to undermine Donald Trump. You think about how much liberals hate America. They're willing to go work for the other team to hurt Donald Trump. By the way, the White House says Canada is discriminating against American commerce. Where's the Democratic Party and why aren't they standing up for American commerce? What's clear is the President of the United States of America, even if he is having to fight Canada right now, well, he's not afraid apparently to fight the liberals, to fight the Democrats in this country who are now working to undermine America on behalf of the Canadian Prime Minister. Quick break. Ben Ferguson Show. Much more coming up.
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10: Iran has launched retaliatory fire at U.S. forces today after the U.S. military struck Iranian rocket launchers. A U.S. official briefed CNN on the situation, which marked the first escalation in more than a month. Missiles fired into Jordan were intercepted with no reported impacts. The exchange followed U.S. strikes on Iran's Larak Island, where American forces observed Iranian units preparing to deploy rockets with mines into the Strait of Hormuz. According to CENTCOM, U.S. forces destroyed two launchers. At least 15 people are missing after flash floods swept through a remote section of the Grand Canyon, flooding areas with water near a historic lodge at the canyon's base. The National Park Service is looking for information from anyone who may have been hiking or backpacking along Bright Angel Creek or planning to stay at Phantom Ranch or the Bright Angel Campground. Earlier today, at least 20 people had been unaccounted for, and 62 individuals were evacuated from Phantom Ranch and the Lower North Kaibab Trail. Park administrators said destroyed footbridges along the Bright Angel Creek have cut off hiker access, and several Colorado River crossings remain closed while crews assess damage. The National Park Service might give away part of Yosemite National Park to a private developer. Rich Cassone with details.
11: According to the nonprofit political news outlet Notice, the deal, coming under pressure from the Trump administration, would trade a parcel of the park to a company operated by real estate developer and investment firm Kingsbarn Realty Company in exchange for an unspecified piece of land someplace else in California. Notice says the firm owns a piece of land next to Yosemite, and they want the easement to build an access road. I'm Rich Cassone.
10: A lucky lottery player in Florida is the winner of an $800 million Mega Millions jackpot. The Florida Lottery says the winner of a ticket sold near Sarasota has taken the cash option and collected a check for $344 million. The winning Quick Pick ticket was purchased at a Wawa in Bradenton and matched all six numbers drawn July 28th. I'm Rob Martier.
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20: Welcome. It is the Ben Ferguson Show. Good to have you with us. We've got a lot of breaking news that obviously is coming out of Iran. And we're going to talk about the D-Day sanctions more in a moment. We're going to talk more about what this means with Iran's currency collapsing. But the biggest story is President Donald Trump's 20-year-old son, Barron Trump, is now representing an extraordinary escalation because it isn't simply another Iranian official condemning the United States or threatening the U.S. military. Iran state television has now broadcast an entire segment explicitly discussing the killing of the president's son. Now, that also could tell you a lot about just how dire the situation is right now economically in Iran, that this is where they're having to go on TV to try to keep the people together.

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11: President Trump says he will fill the strategic national reserves with Venezuelan oil. Trump made the comment in a Truth Social post today, writing that the topping out process will begin very shortly. The president also called it a gift from Venezuela to the people of the United States. It comes after Trump announced the U.S. had secured majority U.S. control of more than 65 billion barrels of proven oil reserves in Venezuela at no cost to the American taxpayer. At least 15 people are missing after flash floods swept through a remote section of the Grand Canyon, flooding areas with water near a historic lodge at the canyon's base. The National Park Service is looking for information from anyone who may have been hiking or backpacking along Bright Angel Creek or planning to stay at Phantom Ranch or the Bright Angel Campground. Officials are also working to identify travelers who may have been stranded on the North Kaybob Trail. Earlier today, at least 20 people had been unaccounted for, and 62 individuals were evacuated from Phantom Ranch. Destroyed footbridges along Bright Angel Creek have cut off hiker access, and several Colorado River crossings remain closed while crews assess damage. Officials are raising public health concerns after someone was bitten by a fox on Staten Island. Lizzie Radabali reports.
12: People in the Mount Laredo Unique area are being warned to keep an eye out for a fox that could be infected with rabies. A visitor was reportedly bitten on Friday, and now the New York State Department of Environmental Conservation is looking for the fox. Anyone who spots any foxes is being asked to call the DEC with details. In New York, I'm Lizzie Radabali.
11: Closing arguments are set to begin Monday in the Tupac Shakur murder trial. Jurors were sent home for the weekend after the defense rested its case on Friday. The defendant, Dwayne Davis, is accused of planning the 1996 Las Vegas drive-by shooting that claimed the life of the rapper. Davis did not take the stand in the trial and has pleaded not guilty. I'm Rob Martier.
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2: Now, Billy Cunningham, the great American, only about 9 Sundays remain between now and November the 3rd. Of course, election in many states begin almost instantaneously, which is stupid. You put the great American in charge, we'd have elections on Friday, Saturday, Sunday, Monday, and Tuesday, and you must have all the ballots counted by midnight on election night, or the last day, say at noon the next day, and that's it. We find out who won. And so we only have 9 Sundays left. And with the 1 million individuals now listening, plus another million on various podcasts, it's going to be incumbent upon us to be like a ripple and a small lake, letting others know as to what's at stake in this election. which is, I always have told you for the past 18 years I've been with you on Sunday night. Boy, this election is really important. Well, this time, this election is really important, even though it's a midterm. Because of the greatness of Donald Trump in the first almost 2 years of his second term, what's been accomplished, not described whatsoever by the mainstream media, including Kristen Welker on NBC this morning. She was a complete fool, as always. Shallow would be an apt description of her intellect. That doesn't give American people informed decisions upon which they could cast a ballot. It's kind of ridiculous. They make it sound as if Donald Trump is under assault constantly when his policies have been magnificent. You've heard about the last couple of days, Venezuela and America has entered into some deal in which America is going to receive over the next 10 years about 65 billion barrels of oil, providing the Venezuelan government the cost, the price of that oil at market rates, which is going to help rebuild their society destroyed by socialists. That is Chavez and, of course, Maduro.

0: Billy Cunningham, once again, you know, we get the government we deserve. I've said before, and I'll say it again, when the Iranian war works out in a positive way, we don't deserve to have Donald Trump as our president. And when the media so smears this guy on a regular basis, and he has so many successes, whether it's the southern border, no tax on tips, Social Security, or overtime, building a manufacturing base, going to take another 1 to 3 years to get that done. And now at some point soon, the Straits of Hormuz are going to be completely bypassed, and no oil is going to come out of the Straits of Hormuz up against Iran. And if that thing can be worked out, inflation will subside greatly, and gasoline will be down to about $2 a gallon, which is where it belongs. That's kind of where we're headed. You have to know that the 4 years of Joe Biden produced 21% inflation. Under Donald Trump, the number is 5%. So about 80% of the problem caused by the Democrats they now want to take advantage of. Let's continue with more. One of the individuals I often listen to about misunderstanding radical Islam is Dr. Alex McFarland, coming up next. Dr. McFarland, Bill Cunningham with you every Sunday.
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13: At least 15 people are missing after flash floods swept through a remote section of the Grand Canyon, flooding areas with water near a historic lodge at the canyon's base. The National Park Service is looking for information from anyone who may have been hiking or backpacking along Bright Angel Creek or planning to stay at Phantom Ranch or the Bright Angel Campground. Earlier today, at least 20 people had been unaccounted for, and 62 individuals were evacuated from Phantom Ranch and the Lower North Kaibab Trail. Park administrators said destroyed footbridges along the Bright Angel Creek have cut off hiker access, and several Colorado River crossings remain closed while crews assess damage. Search and rescue operations continue in Nepal, where some 85 Americans are among the thousands still missing after catastrophic flooding. State Department spokesman Tommy Pigott gave the update on ABC's This Week this morning, adding that 9 Americans have been safely evacuated. Local officials say the death toll is nearing 800 as authorities warned of further flooding. Heavy rainfall triggered last week's collapse of a glacier near the Chinese border, sending a wall of water surging through towns and villages. Ontario Premier Doug Ford says a trade war could be harmful to both the United States and Canada. Appearing on ABC's This Week, Ford took aim at President Trump's tariffs on Canada, calling them probably the worst move he could ever do.
14: Well, it'd be devastating on both countries, but it'd be definitely devastating on the U.S. We're the largest purchaser of vehicles in the entire world off the U.S., over 400% more than anyone else.
13: Ford also commented on President Trump's executive order to rename Lake Ontario Lake America, calling it something out of Saturday Night Live. His comments come as the two countries are locked in a trade war. Curaçao are the winners of the Little League World Series. The Dutch Caribbean island nation defeated Nevada 11-2 today in the championship game. It marks the second title for the country, winning it back in 2004. Nevada was also the runner-up last year, falling to Taiwan in the championship game. I'm Rob Martin.
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0: Christopher Ruddy is the CEO and founder of Newsmax. And full disclosure, I often appear on Newsmax TV with Todd Starnes and others. And he's got a great column up about the chances for the Republican Party winning in November. And he's headquartered in Boca Raton, Florida. And let's face it, there's few people that have the ear of the president more closely than Christopher Ruddy. And Christopher, Chris, welcome again to the Bill Cunningham Show. And first of all, give the American people just an overview of how difficult the election might be on November the 3rd of this year. How hard will it be?
1: Well, Bill, first of all, I got to, you know, full disclosure, you don't really come on Newsmax. You don't have the time for us. What we do is we do an AI-generated doppelganger, and he sounds just like you, and he's a little better looking.
0: Thank you.
1: And it works.
0: Thank you.
1: It works. That's right. People keep saying, who is this guy Cunningham? I said, you wouldn't believe if you actually met him. But any event, I think it's going to be, I think you and I tend to have similar worldviews on things. It's going to be a tough ride, right? We're up against incredible odds. We should be pretty good shape if the media was somewhat fair and balanced in this country. But they're out to get Trump. They're out to get the Republicans. And we're now seeing the polling data doesn't look all so great, right? So yeah. It's a tough thing. It's nothing you can, you and I were chatting a little offline. We know it's going to be an uphill battle all over the place, including in Ohio.
0: Right. And let's face it, off-year elections tend to be bad for the incumbent. And I think two or three factors are at play. One, there's a little bit of Trump fatigue. He's been at it for about 11 or 12 years now. And secondly, the war in Iran is perceived not going well. I think it's a battle that we must win. And this is the first president in our lifetime to actually fight the monstrous evil and all the tentacles of Iran. And we're going to win that at some point if we stick with it. And just thirdly, there's lots of candidates around the country that are not the strongest. I got a short list here in the U.S. Senate, Ohio, Maine, Michigan, Texas, Alaska, Georgia, Florida, your home state, Angie Nixon against Ashley Moody. And everywhere I look, I see opportunities. And what's not helping is Trump's falling approval ratings. It's quite low. And for those of us more or less, you're closer to him than almost anybody. And we understand that the media does not care about objectivity. I give you an example. Dr. Anthony Fauci had all those revelations about lying to us on important matters, costing lives, and the mainstream media didn't cover it at all. And so if we had an objective media, it would be better. But nonetheless, what do you see as the two or three things dragging down the Republican Party in November?
1: Well, let's start with interest rates. The president had said he wanted interest.

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19: In 2005, investigators in Palm Beach, Florida began uncovering a dark secret.
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19: There was a wealthy man in Palm Beach who was offering young girls a way to make money. That man was Jeffrey Epstein, and he had set up a system designed to bring him underage girls. Local police and the federal government would investigate and, by their count, find dozens of victims. Epstein would become one of the world's most infamous predators, a man who could have faced decades in prison but served just 13 months in his own wing of a county jail.
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19: 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Truth and Lies, Jeffrey Epstein.
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9: One person has died and as many as 15 others may be missing after a flash flood swept through the Grand Canyon, destroying footbridges and forcing the evacuation of hikers and campers. Man's body was recovered near Crystal Rapids along the Colorado River in what officials described as a flood-related death. They also say the flood damaged a key water pipeline serving tourists, leaving the park with limited water resources ahead of the Labor Day weekend. The pipeline supplies potable water and fire suppression for all South Rim facilities, an area heavily used for trails, viewpoints, lodging, and visitor services. President Trump's highlighting actions in Iran. In an interview with Fox News that aired Sunday night, he touched on a variety of topics, including the 2026 midterm elections, the economy, and the war in Iran.
10: And they're a failing nation right now. And at the right point, we'll either win or they'll do something. But, you know, I don't mind winning, just winning. That I don't need a signature on a piece of paper.
9: Trump said Iran's Navy and Air Force are gone along with their leaders, adding that Israel would be gone if he wasn't president. When it came to the midterms, Trump said people like him more than the party, but that's something you can't be insulted by. President Trump says he'll fill the strategic national reserves with Venezuelan oil. He made that comment in a Truth Social post, writing that the topping out process will start very shortly. The president called it a gift from Venezuela to the people of the U.S. It comes after Trump announced the U.S. had secured majority U.S. control of more than 65 billion barrels of proven oil reserves in Venezuela at no cost to the American taxpayer. NASA's making history with Sunday's launch of a powerful new telescope. The Nancy Grace Roman Telescope rocketed into space from Cape Canaveral, Florida, Sunday morning aboard a SpaceX Falcon Heavy rocket. The next-generation telescope will orbit about 1 million miles from Earth to survey vast stretches of space beyond our solar system. NASA officials say it will revolutionize our understanding of the stars and help explore some of the biggest mysteries of the universe. I'm Tammy Trujillo.
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10: Search and rescue operations continue in Nepal, where some 85 Americans are among the thousands still missing after catastrophic flooding. Mark Mayfield has details.
11: State Department spokesman Tommy Pickett gave the update on ABC's This Week Sunday morning, adding that 9 Americans have been safely evacuated. Local officials say the death toll is nearing 800 as authorities warned of further flooding across the region. Heavy rainfall triggered last week's collapse of a glacier near the Chinese border, sending a wall of water surging through towns and villages. I'm Mark Mayfield.
10: One person has died and as many as 15 others could be missing after a flash flood swept through the Grand Canyon, destroying footbridges and forcing the evacuation of hikers and campers. A man's body was recovered near Crystal Rapids along the Colorado River in what officials described as a flood-related death. Officials also report that flooding damaged a key water pipeline serving tourists, leaving the park with limited water resources ahead of the Labor Day weekend. Senator Ted Cruz is calling for free and fair elections to be held in Venezuela. The Texas Republican appeared on NBC's Meet the Press Sunday.
12: I think free and fair elections need to proceed, and they need to proceed rapidly. I believe they should proceed no later than midway through next year.
10: This follows what President Trump called the biggest oil deal in world history with Venezuela. In a Friday night Truth Social post, he said the U.S. had secured majority U.S. control of more than 65 billion barrels of proven oil reserves in Venezuela at no cost to the American taxpayer. Labor Day travelers are being told to expect high costs and heavy traffic. AAA says round-trip airfare will cost about $750 on average. That's up 2% from last year. Hotel bookings are also up 9% in the U.S. and 12% elsewhere. Labor Day is a week from today. Experts say the best time to head to your destination will be this Thursday morning. The worst days for travel will be this Friday, Saturday, and next Monday. I'm Tammy Trujillo.
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14: We're back on America in the Morning with AccuWeather.com meteorologist Matt Rindy.
15: As we see the unofficial end of the summer come to a close, we're seeing some activity increasing in the tropics. AccuWeather hurricane experts have designated a system in the Gulf of America as a tropical rainstorm, and this will mean that areas along the Gulf Coast around Mississippi into Louisiana and then toward the eastern parts of Texas will have impacts from this feature, and this is going to produce stronger wind gusts as it tracks toward the state of Texas, as well as very heavy rainfall that could lead to some flooding. Outside of the tropical rainstorm, there will be scattered showers and thunderstorms through the southeast, mainly along the coast, with regions having some heavier storms through parts of central and northern Florida. A storm will be moving through the Great Lakes, and that will produce some showers and thunderstorms from Wisconsin into Michigan, and then eastward to New York, southern New England, then to Pennsylvania, New Jersey, and into Maryland, Delaware, and Virginia. Northern New England will remain dry and pleasant with highs in the 70s. Farther south is going to be a hot day with plenty of sunshine from Kansas southward to Texas and then east through Illinois into Indiana and southern Ohio, as well as southward to Kentucky, Tennessee, and northern Mississippi. Afternoon temperatures will be well into the 90s with several 100s. More showers and thunderstorms will be forming around the four corner states of Utah, Colorado, Arizona, and New Mexico. Some of them may be heavy enough to cause flash flooding in parts of eastern Nevada and southern Wyoming. There will also be some scattered afternoon storms. That's the weather across America. Grand Junction, Colorado will have some sun and a heavy afternoon thunderstorm with

0: High of 75. It is going to be another hot day in Texarkana, Arkansas, with a sunshine and a high of 100. That's the nation's weather. I'm AccuWeather.com meteorologist Matt Rindy.
1: 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President Trump says his oil deal with Venezuela will open up the U.S. to vast amounts of oil and will also refill the U.S. Strategic Petroleum Reserve, which has been lowered during the Iran war. Correspondent Donna Warder reports on how Venezuela sees the oil deal with America as Texas Senator Ted Cruz, speaking on NBC Meet the Press, commends the president's Venezuelan oil deal, praising the plan and what he hopes will be lower gas prices in the future.
2: The oil deal as announced sounds like it could have a very positive impact on the United States, on the United States economy, on American jobs, and a very positive impact on gas prices over the long term. 65 billion barrels of oil is an enormous amount of oil. And so I commend President Trump for an agreement that on its face appears to have a really positive economic benefit for America.
3: Venezuela's acting president Delcy Rodriguez says a 25-year deal with the United States for the development of 17 strategic Venezuelan oil fields has a production target of more than 1.5 million barrels per day. And she says the goal goes further with the signing of agreements with oil companies such as Chevron and BP. She says Venezuela contributes oil, its industry, and the experience of its workers accumulated over more than 100 years. The United States contributes the capital and technology needed to recover and develop those assets. Trump announced Friday night that the deal would give the United States a stake in Venezuela's oil reserves, a step toward his goal of extracting energy from Venezuela after U.S. forces captured then-President Nicolas Maduro in January and brought him to New York to face federal drug trafficking charges. I'm Donna Warder.
1: As many as 15 people are missing, one person dead in Arizona in Grand Canyon National Park. Dozens have been evacuated after parts of the canyon were hit by significant flash flooding, which swept large boulders, metal structures, and other debris into the Colorado River. National Park authorities evacuated at least 62 people from the popular tourist spot after the flooding caused significant damage. The National Park Service said Sunday night that the flooding caused extensive damage to infrastructure in the inner canyon, including the Trans Canyon water line, which supplies water from the canyon for use in the park, and nearly every footbridge that went through that area of the park was destroyed. 19 after. U.S. tightens its grip on countries dealing with Iran. When America in the Morning continues after these messages.
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1: It's 21 after. Welcome back. You're with America in the Morning. An ongoing outbreak of cyclospora, a parasitic infection linked to recalled iceberg lettuce that is known to cause explosive diarrhea, has detected in three new U.S. states since last week. According to new data from the Centers for Disease Control and Prevention, USA Today reports the largest recorded outbreak of the foodborne illness in U.S. history hit 48 states plus Washington, D.C. since May, resulting in thousands of illnesses. The CDC, which lags significantly behind states in reporting infections, pinpointed over 17,000 confirmed cases in its latest update, August 25th, adding that there are also at least over 1,000 additional non-laboratory confirmed cases. America in the Morning continues. There are concerns overseas as the Trump administration plans to impose sanctions on another bank this week to clamp down on Iran transactions. Treasury Secretary Scott Bessent said that the U.S. will cut off the UAE operations of Bank Mansour from the U.S. financial system after accusing Egypt's second biggest bank of doing business with the Iranian government. It means the bank will not be allowed to carry out transaction in dollars and will lose access to the U.S. financial market. Today's the last day of trading for the month of August. Damian Troisi has more from Wall Street.
10: I'm Damian Troisi, and this is the week ahead on Wall Street. Investors will get several important updates on the U.S. jobs market this week. On Tuesday, the government will release the July report for job openings and labor turnover. It provides details on job openings within specific industries, along with layoffs and other information. The government will release a broader monthly employment report on Friday. That report for August provides details on job growth and unemployment for a wide range of industries. Taken together, the reports can give Wall Street a clearer picture of how the jobs market is holding up amid stubbornly high inflation and weakening consumer confidence. Overall, employment has been a resilient area of the U.S. economy, but has shown signs of weakening. Damian Troisi, New York.
1: 24 after. What's next for a woman who vandalized and live-streamed a veterans monument in Washington, D.C.? That and more when America in the Morning continues after these messages.
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1: Welcome back. You're with America in the Morning. Vaping company Juul is updating its e-cigarette device after getting approval from the government. Correspondent Ed Donahue reports a purchase will now come with an age verification system.
15: The Food and Drug Administration is giving Juul Labs permission to sell an updated version of its vaping device. It includes an optional age verification system designed to prevent use by anyone underage. Juul plans to market the new device under the brand name Juul 2, along with updated versions of its tobacco and menthol-flavored cartridges. In 2019, the company discontinued several flavors, including mango, mint, and cream, that drove most of its sales, but were favored by teenagers. Juul says any new flavors will be targeted to adult nicotine customers. The company has had to lay off hundreds of employees while paying roughly $3 billion to settle government and private lawsuits over the use of its products by teenagers. Ed Donahue, Washington.
1: A woman who live-streamed herself spray-painting a veteran's monument on the National Mall in Washington and saying on video that she, quote, did it, gets indicted. Correspondent Jennifer King.
16: A Kentucky woman, Melissa Ferris, has been indicted by a federal grand jury for allegedly vandalizing the World War II memorial in Washington. Ferris, who claims to live in a camper, is suspected of spray painting the words "Clean Hands, Dirty Money" on the monument on August 13th and filling a fountain with bubbles. She admitted to the vandalism during a Facebook Live video before turning herself in.
17: It was me. I'm doing it. I did it. It's on camera.
16: Grand jurors indicted Ferris on charges of destroying a veterans memorial and destroying government property. U.S. Attorney Jeanine Pirro called it a despicable act that could carry penalties of up to 10 years in prison. President Trump referred to Ferris's case when he accused vandals of damaging the nearby reflecting pool. Jennifer King, Washington.
1: America in the Morning for Monday, August 31st, 2026 is produced by Jeff McKay. I'm John Trout. This is Westwood One.
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4: Carolina police officer is dead, a second injured in a gunfight Saturday in a park. I'm Julie Walker.
5: President Trump says that he's reported a major network anchor to the FCC. I'm Clayton Neville.
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1: We're back on America in the Morning, getting you caught up to date on the nation's forecast. AccuWeather.com meteorologist Matt Rendy.
34: We are seeing some tropical activity in the Gulf of America and what otherwise has been a quieter tropical season. AccuWeather hurricane experts have designated this feature as a tropical rainstorm. And this will mean that areas along the Gulf Coast from around Mississippi into Louisiana and then toward eastern Texas will have impacts from this storm. This is going to produce stronger wind gusts as it tracks toward the state of Texas, as well as very heavy rainfall that could lead to localized flooding. Outside of the tropical rainstorm, there'll be some scattered afternoon showers and thunderstorms throughout the southeast, mainly along the coastal regions, with some heavier storms through parts of north and central Florida. Farther north in the central U.S. into the Ohio Valley, it is going to be hot with plenty of sunshine. So areas from Kansas southward to Texas and then east through Illinois, Indiana, and southern Ohio southward to Kentucky, Tennessee, and northern Mississippi will have afternoon temperatures well into the 90s and several 100s. More showers and thunderstorms will be forming around the four corner states of Utah, Colorado, Arizona, and New Mexico, some of which will be heavy enough to cause flash flooding. Parts of eastern Nevada into southern Wyoming will also have some scattered afternoon storms. Areas with these storms will have highs in the 70s and 80s, or about 5 to 15 degrees below average. The rest of the West will be largely dry with sunshine and afternoon temperatures close to historical averages, with 80s and 90s in the north and 100s in the southwest deserts. And a storm moving through the Great Lakes will produce more showers and thunderstorms from Wisconsin into Michigan and then eastward to New York, southern New England, and then eastern Pennsylvania, New Jersey, and into Maryland, Delaware, and Virginia. That's the nation's weather. I'm AccuWeather.com meteorologist Matt Rindy.
1: 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The war of words between the United States and their longtime close ally Canada as a result of their brewing trade war has spilled over into the name of one of the Great Lakes. John Stolness has that story from Washington.
7: After President Trump signed an executive order on Thursday renaming Lake Ontario Lake America, Ontario Premier Doug Ford and other Canadian leaders have been reacting. On Saturday, Ford and Ontario officials planted a giant sign in the ground on the Canadian side of the border saying, Lake Ontario, now and always. He told ABC's This Week, sometimes it's necessary to stand up to a bully.
8: It was like something out of Saturday Night Live when he signed a document saying change to Lake America. It's no one's going to call it Lake of America. It's been Lake Ontario for hundreds of years. It's going to continue being Lake Ontario. And it's just so disappointing.
7: Google Maps has already made the change to its information. However, as of this morning, Apple Maps has not. In an interview with Fox News last night, President Trump said Canada has been taking advantage of the United States for far too long.
10: We're putting very substantial tariffs. We lose $60 billion a year for many years with Canada. More than that, they used to lose, but we lose all of this tremendous money. They think they're a state, but they're not a state. Why should we be subsidizing Canada?
7: The president also posted numerous times about Canada on Truth Social over the weekend, saying, quote, I don't want Canadian anything. He urged Canadian businesses that do business with the U.S. and are hurt by the U.S.'s 50% tariffs to move out of Canada and come to America. Trump also claimed Canada has been ripping off the automotive industry for decades, saying they are entitled no longer. Trump has also threatened to double the tariffs on Canadian auto imports from 25 to 50%. Premier Ford says that move would hurt Americans more than Canadians.
8: We're the largest purchaser of vehicles in the entire world off the U.S., over 400% more than anyone else. And they're already seeing the effect. Over $7 billion we've stopped purchasing an X amount of vehicles. $7 billion is like shutting down a couple auto plants. A tariff on Canada is nothing more than a tax on American people.
7: John Stolness, Washington.
1: The situation remains dire in Nepal as the death toll is surpassing 800 and thousands remain missing, including nearly 100 Americans who are unaccounted for. Correspondent Victoria Milko is in Nepal and reports on the situation on the ground as crews attempt to get to the hardest hit areas where flooding and mudslides devastated towns.
11: Many foreign nationals are still missing, so a dedicated emergency control room at the Ministry of Foreign Affairs is coordinating with the relevant agencies as well as with the families of missing people. Our diplomatic missions are also constantly sharing and updating verified information and facilitating communication with families and extend any necessary assistance, identification, and repatriation processes.
12: We're in Dading, where we're seeing some of the roads are opening up, including parts of Maine's Nepal Highway that was shut down. The highway serves as a major way for things to get in and out of Kathmandu, and there's fears there may be shortages ahead of the autumn festival season. Behind us, you're seeing along the river. We've been getting warnings all morning that the river levels might be rising and that water is moving very, very fast. So locals have been advised to move way to higher zones, away to safety. The extent of the destruction, there's entire homes, there's tractors, farming equipment, vehicles completely submerged to the sediment by the riverside. I think the extent of the damage is still being surveyed because areas are very hard to access.
11: Our immediate national priority remains clear: to save lives, locate missing persons, rescue them, and provide urgent relief to survivors, and ensure that affected Nepalese as well as foreigners receive appropriate assistance and support.
12: People are returning to their homes, coming back to their shops, and seeing what can be salvaged from the floods. There's sediment that goes sometimes waist deep up to people. They're shoveling it out of their homes. They're rinsing things off as much as they can, looking for anything that may have survived the flood. People have told us that they've lost their documents, they've lost the clothes that they had, they've even lost family members. So some people are only walking out with the clothes that they have on their back. They're coming home to see what can be taken, sometimes nothing at all.
1: Victoria Milko reporting. There were two mass shootings in America over the weekend, one in Trenton, New Jersey, and the other in Chicago. As Katie Clark reports, both shootings had similarities. Both involved large crowds. Both involved numerous people shot. And they both have police still looking for suspects with very little information on who did the shootings.
2: Ongoing investigations in two cities with deadly shootings over the weekend, Chicago, Illinois, and Trenton, New Jersey. First, to Chicago's Washington Park, a reunion late Saturday night for previous residents of a now-closed housing project turned deadly when a suspect shot toward the crowd in the park from across the street. Despite the large police presence, the suspect got away. One witness talked about how police were nearby when the shooting began, speaking on WLS-TV ABC 7 Chicago.
3: They deserve to hang out and reminisce and get to see each other, which too often they don't get to do. And you got some knucklehead who decides to shoot in a crowd. It's real disheartening.
2: One person was killed and 14 others were injured and taken to nearby hospitals. Chicago Mayor Brandon Johnson, also on WLS Chicago.
13: You know, every time, you know, an act of violence happens, especially at this scale, they're absolutely traumatic and horrific. It reiterates my commitment to making sure that we are removing illegal weapons off the streets of Chicago.
2: In Trenton, New Jersey, early Sunday morning, two people were killed and eight injured at a neighborhood cookout event with around 150 to 200 people at the event. Witnesses say that multiple suspects were walking toward the party when the shooting began. In both cases, police are looking for the suspects and the investigations are ongoing. I'm Katie Clark.
1: 17 till. When we return on America in the Morning, Elon Musk and Sam Altman's billion-dollar feud continues after these messages.
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1: It's 15 till. America in the Morning continues. Thanks for listening. One police officer's dead and a second was injured in a shooting at a South Carolina park over the weekend. Details from correspondent Julie Walker.
0: A South Carolina police officer is dead, a second injured in a gunfight Saturday in a park following a call about a domestic dispute. That's according to the police chief in Columbia. The suspect, a 33-year-old man with a lengthy criminal record, also died, according to Chief W.H. Skip Holbrook. Holbrook says the officer who was killed is 29-year-old Christopher DeLong. He had been with the department for 2 years.
4: He survived by his wife, two young children. Our thoughts and our prayers are first and foremost with Officer DeLong's family, his loved ones and friends, and his coworkers.
0: He says our hearts are broken this evening. In a social media post, DeLong's wife praised her husband as the best dad to our babies. I'm Julie Walker.
1: President Trump says in a Truth Social post on Sunday that NBC's Kristen Welker will be reported to the Federal Communications Commission for comments she made in a weekend interview. Correspondent Clayton Neville reports.
5: President Trump calling on the FCC to step in after he says NBC's Meet the Press anchor Kristen Welker noted that Trump's success in endorsing political candidates has been mixed. The comments came on NBC4 Washington with Welker saying that Trump had endorsed a slate of candidates in the primaries and, quote, had some mixed results. The president didn't like those comments and posted on Truth Social. Because of this purposeful inaccuracy, she'll be reported to the FCC for rebuke or punishment. Referring to Welker, the president continued by saying, unfortunately, she's not the only one. In a separate post later yesterday, the president said the fake polls used by our crooked media are out of control and something must be done about it. FCC to the rescue. End quote. Asked to comment on Trump's post, an NBC spokesperson said Kristen Welker's one of the best in the business and that the network stands by her. I'm Clayton Neville.
1: The Trump administration sent more than 100 deportees from Afghanistan, Cuba, Nicaragua, and other nations to 8 countries across Africa, expanding its third country deportation campaign. CBS News is reporting that 3 Immigration and Customs Enforcement deportation flights dropped off dozens of men and women expelled from the U.S. in Cameroon, the Central African Republic, and 6 other African nations. None of the deportees, which also included Iranians and people from Nepal, Turkey, and Venezuela, were from the countries to which they were deported. OpenAI is cutting off the AI models behind a SpaceX acquisition they bought for $60 billion, and Elon Musk and Sam Altman are trading public insults over it. Chuck Palm, the new old tech guy, has the story.
6: Back in June, I told you that SpaceX wrote a $60 billion check for a company called Cursor. Cursor is an AI tool that writes software. And SpaceX bought it to help them build rockets. On Friday, OpenAI pulled the plug. They notified SpaceX they will stop supplying its models to the Cursor platform on November 12th. And the reason they gave was trust. OpenAI said it cannot be confident that SpaceX will stay inside the terms of the contract. It pointed at Twitter, which broke its agreement with OpenAI after Musk bought it. And then pointed at Musk admitting under oath this spring that XAI had violated those same terms. In typical Musk fashion, he answered Saturday morning on X with 4 simple words. I couldn't care less. Sam Altman and Musk have been going at it for years. Musk sued OpenAI for $150 billion and a jury threw it out because he filed too late. But a lawsuit? That's just noise. This is a supplier walking away from the job. $60 billion will buy you a lot, but not a guarantee that your vendors will keep taking your calls. 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Sometimes when you build your world on someone else's software, those people tend to be your single point of failure. 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I'm Chuck Palm.
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19: Scottie Scheffler roared back to win golf's Tour Championship in Atlanta, coming from three strokes back to beat Victor Hovland by three for his second FedEx Cup in the last 3 years. A first-round stunner at the U.S. Open Tennis Championships last night, four-seed Novak Djokovic lost his opening match to Argentina's Mariano Navoni in five sets and over 4.5 hours. The last time the Joker lost in the first round of a major was at the Australian Open in 2006. Baseball, the Braves won their seventh straight, edging the Rockies 3-2 in 10 innings. Rays scored twice in the ninth and the 11th to shade the Padres 5-4. Yankees romped over the Red Sox 16-1. Austin Wells hit two of New York's five home runs, both of his coming in a 9-run eighth inning. Shortstop Jose Caballero had a 3-run shot.
20: It could be down to a tiebreaker for the division or for the wild card.
19: Twins whipped the White Sox. Zebby Matthews took a perfect game into the sixth and carried a shutout into the ninth. The Blue Jays blanked the Mariners, a one-hitter for Max Scherzer and the factor, old Blue Eye, back in the win column for the first time since March. Marlins scored all of their runs in the ninth to upend the Nationals. That's Washington's 35th blown save of the season, two off the all-time record with a month to go. Curaçao routed Nevada to win the Little League World Series. NFL cutdown day, highlighted by a couple of guys coming back. Veteran receiver Odell Beckham Jr. earned a spot with the Giants, and the Rams convinced star defensive tackle Aaron Donald to come back. All it took was $30 million. And that defense that's got its eyes set on the Super Bowl. That's Monday Sports.
1: It's 8 till. When we return on America in the Morning, popular amusement ride tilts after these messages.
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8: 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Love your traffic. Here's one from Huey. I love the news. Wait a minute. Is this Huey Lewis and the news? 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
41: Good morning, 459ers. We're waking up to clear to partly cloudy skies across the state of Iowa this morning. That temperature's pretty much in the mid-60s to mid-70s already. Yeah, pretty humid out there already, so that's what you can expect when you head out this morning, and just real light south-southeast winds this morning. The grain complex, it is trading mixed right now. Corn's just a couple cents higher. Soybeans are a couple cents lower. In fact, we are showing September corn up 2 cents at 514. Deese is up 2 1/4 at 538 3/4. September soybeans up 2 1/4 at 1278 1/2. November down 1 3/4 at 1286 1/4. Meal, it is down 360 a ton right now at 345.30. It's news time.
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0: It's 5 o'clock. I'm Wendy Wild. Here's what's trending. Iowa is back in a heat wave, and it could last a while.
42: We are looking at pretty persistent hot and humid conditions for the bulk of this week, and it may even extend into next week.
0: National Weather Service meteorologist Jim Lee, he says the southern and southeastern half of the state, starting just below Cedar Rapids, are under a heat advisory from today until Wednesday night at 7.
42: The heat index will be peaking roughly around 100 degrees each of the next few days, with multiple days of a heat index around 100 and very little relief overnight with near record warm low temperatures.
0: And again, Lee says the high temperatures will continue into next week as well. Iran and the United States trading attacks Sunday after the U.S. military attacked Iranian rocket launchers they say were putting mines into the Strait of Hormuz.
43: And they're a failing nation right now. And at the right point,
1: we'll either win or they'll do something. But, you know, I don't mind winning, just winning. That I don't need a signature on a piece of paper.
5: President Trump on Fox News talking about the midterm elections and the effects of the war with Iran on the election. One person's died, up to 15 others are missing after a flash flood in the Grand Canyon destroyed footbridges and forced hikers and campers to evacuate. One man's body was recovered along the Colorado River. Iowa is ranking high in a new U.S. study.
6: U.S. News and World Report is comparing all 50 states based on metrics like education, economy, and crime. The list ranks Iowa second best for opportunity, ninth best for fiscal stability, and 12th best overall. I'm Elaine Lee Irvin.
5: Utah, South Dakota, Minnesota, the top three. It's 5:02. 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
41: Thank you, Wendy, and we are being brought to you this morning by our friends at Calcium Products. Again, the grain complex is trading mixed. Corn's a couple cents higher, soybeans a couple cents lower here. Live cattle were fully lower at the closing bell on Friday. Feeder cattle were fully lower, but the hog complex closed higher. And don't forget the Farm Progress Show will kick off tomorrow in Boone Run tomorrow, Wednesday and Thursday. We've got the national anthem coming up, presented by Van Wall Equipment. 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
5: 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We've got a look at the weather forecast and the Morning Farm Show with Duane coming up next.
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5: 78 degrees. I'm Wendy Wild. Our next update at 5:30. Breaking news, severe weather and traffic as it happens. 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

0: beautiful rendition of our national anthem this morning, Danny Marks of Jefferson, Iowa. Wow, great version there. Thank you, Danny. 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A few ways you can find out more about Van Wall Equipment. 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Good morning, Dwayne Murley. It's 10 minutes after 5 o'clock. Welcome to the Morning Farm Show, where we speak farm, and we're going to speak farm with Reese Drenth with Ground Level Dispatch coming up here in just a little bit. And of course, we are seeing the grain complex mixed here this morning, showing corn a couple cents higher, soybeans a couple cents lower, and we're a short half hour away from Iowa's Morning News with Jeff Angelo this morning at 5:38. Well, as promised, we've got Reese Drenth on the telephone right now with Ground Level Dispatch. Good morning, Reese.
1: Good morning, Dwayne. How are you?
0: Well, I am doing fantastic. I hope you are too. And thank you for hopping on board here this morning. And what do you look at in the markets right now as harvest approaches? We've had a pretty good growing season, and crops in my area here in Calhoun County are really, really looking good. And kind of talk about what you look at as you dive into the markets and that harvest gets closer and closer.
1: Been the benefactors of some really, really good momentum here in corn, beans, and wheat, which is something that everybody needed to see here when it comes to the growers of those commodities. One thing that we're watching here as we get closer to harvest would be fund positioning. It is worth noting that Friday's CFTC reports did show the funds, at least as of last Tuesday, okay, so the fund report, they always report for some reason as of Tuesday of that week, very close to record long in both corn and beans. And so typically when you get funds that are

0: like you see in the early harvest premium side of things. But again, like there's a lot of crop that, you know, may just be benefiting by catching back up too, right? So, you know, overall, it's going to be interesting to see, you know, how local basis shapes up, but it could be a scenario where, you know, premiums aren't as great for as long just because, you know, we're ready to harvest sooner because we got 90 degree weather rolling into September.
1: Yeah, so I wanted to ask you, too, on the soybean side, of course, we're starting to see more soybeans planted earlier in the season, and I've been by some fields, and, you know, there's some fields starting to lose their green color right now. What do you think on the soybean side, Reese?
0: Yeah, same thing, right? I mean, like, the later you have a soybean harvest, especially as we've got a tighter balance sheet, the more early premiums there are for soybeans. And so, again, if you've got a bean crop that wants to go earlier because it's 90 degrees in the last week of August, you know, that just might limit the early premium opportunities out there. So we'll see what happens. I mean, nothing's set in stone yet, but typically speeding up harvest just means less early basis opportunities.
1: Well, I tell you, I've been to the Farm Progress Show site over the weekend, and I think once farmers start to see the combines rolling out there, which they've already harvested corn and so forth and all of that, that just kind of gets people antsy to get in their own fields at some point.
0: Yeah, there's a lot of peer pressure out there when it comes to harvest.
1: Yeah, exactly. Hey, what about fertilizer markets? Do you think fertilizer prices are going to go up with the grain prices and so forth? Do they kind of run parallel? Or what are your thoughts on fertilizer markets right now?
0: So we've seen a nice drawback. Even though fertilizer is more expensive than where everybody would like it, we've seen a nice drawback this summer in nitrogen specifically. Potash has remained pretty constant throughout this whole thing. And then you've got phosphates that are just running rampant. I thought it was worth mentioning this morning that last week was one of the first weeks in the last, you know, couple months that we did see nitrogen prices across the Midwest and really the national trade move higher, not necessarily because there's a, you know, a big demand pull somewhere in the countryside or a lot of trading activity, but just because that corn and beans and wheat were higher. And there's this expectation among fertilizer traders that, okay, well, now, you know, that we've got decent crop prices and it's, you know, semi-affordable versus last year and the year before, there's going to be more demand for our fertilizer, and so we should take prices up. So, you know, I think the farmer is painfully aware of that mechanism at work, so it's, you know, not worth belaboring too much, but we are starting to see that. I think that it's just worth calling out this morning that, you know, things like anhydrous ammonia, if you haven't booked some of your some of your needs for this fall, you know, we've recommended that for the past couple months. We would still recommend that. Phosphates are pretty hard to recommend and prices right now, but it doesn't really feel like those prices are going to go anywhere, not necessarily because of strong demand, but because of supply issues. We've seen Mosaic Cutter idle in particular, several plants across the globe. And then, you know, one last thing, too, is potash traders are indicating that they want to take prices up as well, just as a function of higher commodity prices. Okay. So be on the lookout.
1: All right. Well, very good. Thanks for that insight on that. Well, Reese, as always, we appreciate you joining us here this morning and always enjoy your insight on the markets and fertilizer and the whole ag world out there. So, well, you enjoy the week and we'll definitely catch up at the end of the week then again.
0: Sounds great. Thank you, sir.
1: Yeah, thank you. Reese Strength again, Ground Level Dispatch. And you can be a part of the Ground Level Dispatch conversation. When I say they, I'm talking the folks at Ground Level Dispatch, Reese and John King and the whole crew. They send out a couple emails a day, one early in the morning, one over the late afternoon, and then also over the weekend as well. So had some great reading over the weekend with Ground Level Dispatch and all the great topics that they cover there. And all you got to do is do a Google search for Ground Level Dispatch. There you're going to go to a website and take advantage of being a part of the conversation with Ground Level Dispatch. Well, let me tell you about our friends at QC Kinetics. And if you're a farmer dealing with joint pain right now in the heart of the season, this is exactly when your body starts pushing back. Long days, heavy lifting, climbing in and out of that equipment, and those aches in your knees and shoulders and back, well, they are not letting up. They're not going away at all. Surgery this time of year, not during August or even September, that's just not in the question, not realistic at this point. And that's why more farmers are turning

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0: Farm, and we're now just over 10 minutes away from the Iowa Morning News with Jeff Angelo. And U.S. Secretary of Agriculture Brooke Rollins is going to be at the Farm Progress Show tomorrow, and Jeff will talk more about that coming up here in just a little bit. And looking at the markets again, we are showing some mixed trade here. September corn up 2 cents at 514. Diesel's up 3/4 at 537 1/4. March corn up a half a penny, 551 3/4. And May's up a penny at 558. September soybeans up 2 1/4, 1278 1/2. November down 4 1/4, 1283 1/2. January down 4 cents at 1298 3/4. March down 2 3/4 at 1303 3/4. December soybean meal is down 460 a ton, 344.30. Oil down fractionally here at 70.87. Chicago wheat's down 10 3/4 at 773 1/4. And December oats down 2 1/4 at 372 1/4. The livestock trade on Friday saw cattle lower, hogs higher. August live cattle down 105 at 219 1/4. Now that contract did expire on Friday, so October will take over as the lead month there. And feeder cattle September down 155 at 320.90. October feeder cattle down 155 at 316.53, and November down $1.55 at 309.93. October lean hogs up $1.28 at the closing bell at 81.90. December up $1.10 at 72.30. February up 112 at 74.98, and the April contract up $1.10 at 80.65. And again, the August live cattle contract that did expire last Friday. So again, the complex ending pretty much mixed on the day. Now in the live cattle contract, in the cash cattle markets throughout the day, Southern live trade mostly at 222. That's going to be $3 lower compared to the prior week. Then Northern dress cattle 345. That's going to be $10 lower compared to the prior week. Friday's harvest estimated at 103,000. Head 4,000 more than a week ago. Then Saturday around 24,000 head, and that's going to put the weekly harvest right at 542,000 head, 19,000 more than the prior week, and then 24,000 head fewer than a year ago. Now beef production for the week, they ended on August 29th, estimated at 478.8 million pounds. That's going to be up 3.4% compared to the prior week, but down just over 3% compared to 2025. And year to date, beef production totaling 16.019 billion pounds, and that's going to be down nearly 5.5% compared to 2025. 529, we've got news coming up here this morning.
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2: It's 5:30. I'm Wendy Wild. Here's what's trending. A heat advisory in effect from this afternoon until Wednesday night at 7.
3: And that extends from roughly around the Des Moines Metro down across southern Iowa and also into southeastern and eastern Iowa, areas around Iowa City and the Quad Cities. Where that heat advisory is in effect, that's where we'll see the highest heat index values generally over the next few days.
2: And it starts just below Cedar Rapids in that area. National Weather Service meteorologist Jim Lee, he tells our newsroom the heat will continue all weekend into next week as well. One person's died, 15 others may be missing after a flash flood in Grand Canyon National Park. More than 60 people were safely evacuated. Tensions between the U.S. and Iran up again. Iran launching retaliatory strikes at U.S. forces in the Middle East on Sunday after the U.S. targeted Iranian rocket launcher. Central Command says the Iranians were observed preparing to deploy more mines in the Strait of Hormuz. An Iowa native, a senior at Drake University, made two discoveries this first week, her first week back at class. One of them in a local private lake in the Des Moines metro area that she was able to warn nearby families about.
4: A lot of it was micro duckweed, but underneath of that was a lot of blue-green algae. So they went ahead and put up a beach advisory warning.
2: Drake University water quality student Alex Colby, the people living around the private lake wouldn't have known about the blue-green algae. It can make people and pets very sick as the algae dies. Her second discovery, though, this week is a major find in getting international attention.
4: we have an amoeba here that hasn't been seen since, like, I think they said 1890s or something. It actually hasn't been documented at all in North America.
2: Not just Iowa, not just the U.S., all of North America since 1888. Colby has had her find confirmed by a Dutch scientist who's considered a top expert on protists, and she's also been contacted by others around the nation and in Europe, where they've had two sightings since 1888. Google Maps has made the switch. The former Lake Ontario now shows up as Lake America. Only U.S. users will see it that way. Canadians will still see Lake Ontario, and then the rest of the world, they'll see both of the names side by side. It's 5:32 from the Hertz Farm Real Estate Services Farm Desk. Here's Dwayne Murley.
0: Thank you, Wendy, and we are being brought to you this morning by Van Wall Equipment. Make sure you stop by the Van Wall booth when you come to the Farm Progress Show tomorrow, Wednesday, and Thursday, or make sure you stop by any Van Wall location whenever you're in the area, or log on to vanwall.com. Cash cattle last week, average live weights estimated at 1,438 pounds. That's going to be off 1 pound compared to the prior week, but 18 pounds higher than a year ago as well. Average stress weights, 888 pounds, unchanged from the previous weight, but the previous week, but 11 pounds heavier than a year ago. So those cattle continue to get heavier as they head to the plants. From the Hertz Farm Management and Real Estate Services Farm Desk, I'm Dwayne Murley.
2: 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Look at the weather forecast, and then Iowa's Morning News with Jeff Angelo next.
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2: 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Next update at 6. Breaking news in severe weather and traffic as it happens on your source for Iowa's news.
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0: save Iowa farmers, lower your gas prices, and change America's relationship with Canada all at once? We'll tackle it all this morning. Plus, a major Middle East flare-up, the future of football on Netflix, and a case that has millions glued to a jury room. It's all straight ahead on Iowa's Morning News. Thanks for spending the final day of August with Iowa's Morning News. My name is Jeff Angelo. It is a Monday morning. Heat advisory on the way. We'll continue to talk to the National Weather Service this morning because it looks like the heat is going to stick around for quite a while. And as we get into September, I'd rather it not, but I don't have a choice in the matter. So we'll just report the news this morning. One of the biggest conversations in Iowa right now is over President Trump's new proposal that's aimed at shaking up the meat processing business. The president says that he wants to make it easier for farmers and ranchers to process and sell their own meat, taking on what he calls the big four meat packing companies that dominate the industry. But right now, there is still a lot of confusion over exactly what the president wants to do because very few details have actually been released. What farmers are trying to figure out is exactly what would change. Producers can already process animals for their own use, but federal and state inspection requirements limit how that meat can be sold to the public. The question is whether the administration plans to loosen those rules and how far it's willing to go. Now, the most notable reaction may be coming from Agriculture Secretary Brooke Rollins. She quickly embraced the president's announcement, and she says more details are coming today. Rollins says that the administration plans to cut red tape, expand opportunities for ranchers to sell meat across state lines, provide additional support for smaller processors, and continue efforts to challenge industry consolidation. You will recall our Attorney General, Todd Blanche, he was on with The Big Show during the Iowa State Fair. He also said that the Department of Justice is planning to take on industry consolidation. So a couple of things to keep track of on behalf of our farmers and our farm economy, which, of course, affects us all. Interestingly enough, Brooke Rollins is scheduled to be in Iowa tomorrow for the Farm Progress Show. So expect this issue to be front and center. Farmers and ag groups are going to be looking for specifics when she arrives because right now there are still more questions than answers. Now, initially, right out of the gate, Senator Chuck Grassley backs the effort in a post on social media. Grassley said he's glad to see the Trump administration fighting for family farmers and reducing what he called burdensome government relations. The Iowa Cattlemen's Association is taking a more cautious approach. The organization says there simply aren't enough details yet to make a full assessment and that it's gathering information about what the administration is proposing. So as we head into Farm Progress Show week, all eyes are going to be on Brooke Rollins and whatever details the USDA is going to be unveiling today. Iowa producers do agree on one thing. They'd like more competition in the meatpacking business. The debate now is whether this proposal actually delivers that and how it can be done while maintaining food safety standards. Isn't it interesting how much the Trump administration is doing these days that is impacting our farmers? We've got this big trade dispute with Canada, and Canada is our number one export market. Also, of course, the president stirred up our cattle producers when he said he was going to start importing foreign beef temporarily to try to bring down ground beef prices. So there is a lot of talk about how the president's proposals are affecting the Iowa rural economy right now. And then there's a bigger, broader discussion going on, and it is the discussion that will determine the next election. and that is just the cost of things in general. Throughout the program today, we're going to be talking about this proposal, the meatpacking proposal, the trade dispute with Canada that is going on, and we're also going to be talking about this big oil deal that President Trump has struck with Venezuela. He's saying, okay, here's how I'm going to lower gas prices. We got an oil deal with Venezuela. Here's how I'm going to lower meat prices. I've got this foreign beef that we're going to import. He realizes what the next election is about. But the question is, will consumers start feeling better about the economy as the election approaches? The only way to do that is to actually be able to point out, as November arrives, you've got to be able to point out to the consumer that prices actually are going down. Otherwise, if you're the Democrats, you just step up and you say, well, look at this. This guy's gotten us into a war and prices are high and he can't get them down. We're against the war, and if you elect us, we'll also bring prices down. There you go. That is the next election in a nutshell. And really, we don't know what's going to go on with Iran as we approach the next election, but prices, well, that's something to keep an eye on. The president is saying, okay, I've done this thing, we're going to lower gas prices. I've done this thing, we're going to lower beef prices. Is that actually going to happen? We'll be talking about it right here on Iowa's Morning News. Coming up in 5 minutes, yes, the midterms are straight ahead, but the U.S. House still has some work to do, including trying to avoid a government shutdown. Yep, we're back at it again, trying to avoid a government shutdown. We'll talk about it in 5 minutes on Iowa's Morning News. Right now, it's time to talk a little farm. Our guy, Dwayne Merles at the Hertz Farm Management and Real Estate Services Farm Desk. Good morning, Dwayne.
1: 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And looking at the grain trade here, corn's trading mixed again. September corn's up a penny at 513. Deese is down a quarter cent at 536 and a quarter. March is down a half a penny at 550 and three quarters. May's unchanged to 557. Soybeans, they're lower. September down 4.5 at 1271 and three quarters. November's down 4.75 at 1283 and a quarter. January's down 4 at 1298 and three quarters. And March down 3.5 at 1303. 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
0: It's one of those mornings is as you step out the door, you can just feel the heat coming on. Mostly cloudy in Des Moines, currently 78. Cedar Rapids this morning, fair and 73. Davenport, a few clouds, 75 degrees at 5:53 in the morning. It is the morning news with Jeff Angelo. Thanks very much for joining us. Well, tensions in the Middle East are ratcheting up again after Iran reportedly launched missiles toward U.S. military forces stationed in Jordan. According to U.S. officials, most, if not all, of the incoming missiles were intercepted before reaching their targets, and there were no reports of significant damage or casualties. This attack is believed to be in retaliation for recent U.S. military strikes involving Iranian targets. So for a while, we had a lot of heated rhetoric between Iran and the U.S., but not attack and counterattack. Now we're back to that as well. Yes, we are talking about the midterm elections here on Iowa's Morning News, but the U.S. House still has some work to do. Tanya J. Powers, Fox News Radio, is on the Davison Family Dentistry Newsmaker line with the latest. Tanya, welcome back to Iowa's Morning News. Good morning.
1: Jeff Angelo, I can't believe you're going to make me talk about politics before I've had a half a cup of coffee, but we're going to do it, okay?
0: I know, man. You got to wake up for this stuff. There's a lot going on.
1: You really do.
0: There really is. And it is funny because, of course, Tanya, we keep talking, you know, election, election, election. Oh, wait. Mm-hmm. They still have stuff to do. Like what?
1: Yeah. They some pretty important things, actually. The House does return to session for votes today. It's the first time since July 23rd. Yeah, I'm not the only one thinking, gee, what is it like to have 5 weeks of just like being off? I'm sure you are too, especially on a Monday morning like this. But it could be a quick week for them. They are scheduled to leave again at the end of the week. Attendance is not expected to be huge, especially among those who are retiring or if they lost their primaries. The thing that they've got to do is get aligned with the Senate on this bipartisan measure to avoid a government shutdown. We kind of laugh about, you know, about the joke Congress, you know, the joke is Congress doing anything? What have they done? This is something that they really have to get done. They should vote on that tomorrow. So that is kind of the must handle business that they've got to get. They've got to get this spending bill, you know, the bipartisan measures to avoid the government shutdown. That is the thing that they've got to get done. So that's the one big thing that we're going to be focused on this week. Now, there could be some other things as well. Some of the Republicans are probably going to try and put Democrats on the record with some of these messaging bills. One of them would fix the Supreme Court at 9 seats. Another one would dare Democrats basically to disavow socialism, basically putting them on the record. So, you know, if they vote the wrong way, so to speak, in quotes, you know, Republicans can capitalize on that in the fall campaign, use that, you know, to beat them over the head with later in ads, things like that. You know, this is not new. These things have happened on both sides of the aisle. But there could also be some efforts to potentially discipline some of the members of the House. And mainly we're talking about Max Miller. The Democrats could try and expel him over the allegations of spousal and child abuse. There could also be an effort to expel Corey Mills, representative from Florida, Republican. Both of these are Republicans. Even though he already lost his primary, there could also be a censure vote for Representative Chuck Edwards, Republican from North Carolina, even though he dropped his reelection bid after there were claims that surfaced that he made inappropriate advances toward female aides. So there could be some of that as well, but it is going to be a short week. Apparently there's a lot for them to do, but that big thing is avoiding that government shutdown later in the year.
0: You know, it's interesting, Tanya, as you were saying, oh, they went on recess for 5 weeks. It's always interesting when they do that. Then my follow-up the next morning is, well, here's all the stuff they didn't do. Election integrity, nah. Farm bill, nope, didn't get to that either. And it really does sound like what they're doing for the rest of the year is just creating postcards for the upcoming campaign and maybe ejecting a few members. But I don't know if I see much other substantive stuff besides keeping the government open, right?
1: Yeah, I mean, that's really the bottom line, you know, must-do biggest thing on their agenda here. You know, there's a lot of, you know, Republicans who are, you know, worried that the House, the control of the House is in jeopardy. They need to get back home to campaign.
0: Yeah.
1: So that is another reason that, you know, we're probably going to see a shorter week there, and that the attendance could you know, potentially be low because people are, you know, like I said, the ones who are retiring or lost their primaries are going, okay.
0: I don't care anymore.
1: Okay, I got primaried. What am I supposed to do now? You know, like, so yeah, it's going to be very interesting for people who, especially, you know, political junkies like us who sort of keep an eye on this stuff.
0: Yeah.
1: And quite honestly, you know, if it weren't for our guy, Chad Pergram, who is he knows everything about Congress. He is the guru and always sets me straight on exactly what I need to know about all of this stuff. And thankfully, we have him keeping an eye on this stuff as well, because it does get in the weeds sometimes. And he is really the MVP when it comes to all this.
0: That is true. But Tanya Powers is also our MVP when it comes to legislative business, what's happening on Capitol Hill, and an MVP because she's doing it before actually having all of her coffee this morning. Tanya, thanks for checking in with us. So that's what you're going to see a lot of is this week. They're going to try to avoid a government shutdown. And yep, they're going to take a lot of votes. and immediately create digital ads if they can get the Democrats on record on some controversial stuff. But they also just want to get home and they want to campaign for the midterm election. And especially if you're a Republican, I was talking about this earlier, that you really do have an issue with the economy. Labor Day is just right around the corner. That's when a lot of your persuadable voters start to focus in. And if they think the cost of stuff is too high, that does not bode well for Republican chances of keeping control in D.C. We're coming up on 6 o'clock on Iowa's Morning News.
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0: 6 o'clock on the last day of August, August 31. It's a Monday. My name is Jeff Angelo. Thanks for kicking off your work week with Iowa's Morning News. Coming up this hour, can Trump's massive Venezuela oil deal really bring down gas prices? I'm going to go to my oil and gas man, R.T. Trevino, in about 5 minutes. Plus, extreme heat is heading toward Iowa, and we're going to tell you how long you'll be sweating through it. We're coming up on 6:01. Time to head into the newsroom. Wendy Wilde has today's top stories. Good morning, Wendy.
3: Good morning to you as well. 6:01, here's what's trending. We have a heat advisory from 1 this afternoon through Wednesday at 7 p.m. Now, if you thought it was hot on Sunday, just wait.
5: Well, and I hate to tell you, but in Des Moines yesterday, it may end up being the coolest day of the week. So it's late in the year when it's repeated days and it's humid and it doesn't cool off at night. It can take a toll.
3: National Weather Service meteorologist Jim Lee, but it's not just Des Moines. The heat advisory is in effect from just south of Ames through the southern part of the state and then across just south of Cedar Rapids, but including Iowa City and across to and including the Quad Cities. And he says the heat will continue all week and into next week, too. Jeff Angelo will get more detail on what we can expect with Jim Lee this half hour on the WHO Morning News. The U.S. and Iran trading new attacks over the weekend.
23: CENTCOM says that Islamic Revolutionary Guard forces were seen preparing to lay sea mine rockets in the Strait of Hormuz. President Trump has said that Iran's military capabilities are significantly weakening.
24: They have very little capacity. Last night we took 24 boats through the strait.
23: Iran's Revolutionary Guard said that the weekend American attacks on boats in the strait will bring punishment of the aggressor. I'm Clayton Neville.
3: Development projects in the Des Moines very popular East Village and downtown areas continue at a brisk pace despite higher construction costs. City Development Director Cody Christensen says a new proposal would convert a former Wells Fargo office building into a new Marriott.
25: So we're excited for that one to come through. Those buildings have been vacant for a while, and it's nice to see some investment come through that'll reactivate that space and get a few more people to the area.
3: Ongoing projects include the new 33-story apartment building at 515 Walnut Street, the conversion of the former financial center into a luxury residential building, and the redevelopment of the former armory building, all in downtown Des Moines. And if you don't live there, people do visit the capital city, and you will see some real booming growth. That is with the City of Des Moines Development Director Cody Christensen. It's 6:02. Checking your money, the opening bell this morning after stocks closed lower Friday. Oil prices are up, running $86 a barrel in trading overnight. But Jeff Angelo will talk more about what's ahead coming up on the WHO Morning News. Jeff.
0: You know, the interesting contrast now going on, Wendy, of course, you know that I live in Ankeny, and there are a lot of households in Ankeny that go all in for Halloween.
3: Yeah.
0: Like, I'll be putting that on social media, like all of the decorations. Well, they're up in many yards, and
3: already?
0: It's going to be like 95. Yeah, I mean, because they're major attractions. They like to get them up early. One of the houses, I know they spend a month putting stuff up. And they love having people drive by and look at it. It needs not to be like heat index of 101 while I'm looking at giant skeletons in a yard. So
3: that's kind of true. And they say that we could have record overnight lows this week. So looking at...
0: As far as how warm it is?
3: Yes. So the overnight lows are not... It's not like you can crack open the windows and really cool down. It's going to be hot and humid overnight, too. Oh, I'm sorry.
0: No, it's okay.
3: You can ask Jim more about that when you talk to him. And this is like... everybody listening to us right now is going to have really hot weather, but it's going to be especially bad from just south of Ames and just south of Cedar Rapids.
0: Yeah, I saw that.
3: I know, in Quad
0: Goodness
3: Cities.
0: Gracious.
3: It's like, yeah.
0: Well, we got to get people prepped on a Monday morning. Even if the weather news is bad, we're going to continue to tell the truth.
3: Maybe they'll reopen the swimming pools. You know, I didn't get to the pool once. Not once, darn it.
0: Well,
3: and it's just down the street.
0: It seems to me that it is staying warmer longer in Iowa. So I actually do believe you could use...
3: You guys listening to him?
0: Pools. Here's the thing, though, Wendy, that I know that the pools use a lot of kids to work it, and they're all back
3: in
0: school.
3: Yeah.
0: So pragmatically, that's why when I've talked to city people about that, they said, we just don't have the people to populate the working staff of the pool anymore.
3: Girl pal Joy and Dodie, who love to go to the pool, I'm thinking that we get together and we work on, come on, statewide, come on, girls, the no kids allowed swim at your own risk, adults only swimming pool time.
0: Oh, insurance company line
3: swim
0: one.
3: Swim at your
0: Wendy.
3: Own risk. No.
0: Yeah, you got to sign a waiver every time you get into the pool.
3: You will.
0: Wendy Wild in Iowa's morning newsroom. 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Good morning, Dwayne.
4: Hey, good morning, Jeff, and thank you. And the Farm Desk is going to be on the road the next 3 days, Tuesday, Wednesday, and Thursday at the Farm Progress Show. I'll be broadcasting from the Van Wall and Titan Tire Building during this program, the morning Farm Show. And then, of course, we'll be back with the big show from 11 till 1 as well. So 3 days on the road this week in Boone. And again, we show the grain complex mixed right now. September corn up a half a cent. Deese's down a half a penny. March down a half a cent. May's actually trading even. September soybeans down 4.5 cents. November's down a nickel. January's down 4.75. And March down 3.75. 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
0: President Trump is claiming the U.S. has reached what he's calling the biggest oil deal in world history with Venezuela, a deal that would give America access to a massive portion of that country's oil reserves. And of course, he's saying this will lower your gas prices. But will it? Let's check in with my oil and gas man. RT Trevino is from Pecos County Energy down in Texas, and he's graciously joined us once again on the Davison Family Dentistry Newsmaker Line. RT, great to talk to you this morning. Good morning.
6: Good morning. How's everyone?
0: Well, everyone's wondering if their gas prices are going to go down after all of this publicity, RT, over this deal with Venezuela. How do you see it?
6: Oh, this deal with Venezuela, make no doubt about it, is truly huge. This is something where our national security is really going to be affected in such a positive way for years to come. And we won't see any relief at the pump overnight. This will have to be something that's ramped up over time. But to know that we now have more reserves is just so important.
0: RT, I want to talk to you from specifically an Iowa perspective, because we got some controversy right now about the fact that the president's going to import beef in order to lower beef prices. And, you know, that's got our Iowa cattlemen up in arms. When you are in the oil and gas business and you hear we're going to pull in more oil from other countries, is there the same concern, or is oil and gas investment going to continue to just roll along in the U.S.? How do you see it from an insider's perspective?
6: You know, that's a great question. I do hope that with what's going on with our brothers and sisters in the ranching and farming industry gets fixed quickly, and I definitely support our local farmers. I do want to compare in a way that I feel like it's almost the same. Farmers and ranchers do not process their own beef for the most part, and neither does oil and gas. As an oil producer, Pecos, we extract the oil, and then we sell it to the people down the line. And so we have no control over the price, no different than the ranchers and farmers. And we do need to come up with better ways to actually being able to control that. And that does look like something that President Trump is working on. Here in Texas, they're building the first refinery in over 50 years. And it's going to actually be able to process, as we've talked about in the past, American crude oil. And we have that sweet tea, you know, sweet Texas tea oil, and that needs to be processed. And again, over 75% of the refineries in America can't process America-produced oil. So bringing in Venezuela oil will help that out. And keep in mind that we still import so much oil that this will be able to help us out.
0: Archie Trevino, he's one of my go-to guys whenever there is big news involving gas and oil. RT, thanks for your valuable perspective this morning. We're coming up on 610. 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

0: they're looking for others. New attacks between the U.S. and Iran over the weekend. U.S. Central Command says the Republican Guard was going to put new mines in the Strait of Hormuz. They stopped them. The president says the U.S. took out 24 Iranian boats. And a boy was reportedly half out the window of a car on the interstate early Sunday morning, try to climb out as the driver was going the wrong way on I-35 heading into Des Moines. They crashed into a sheriff's deputy's cruiser. The boy hurt. And as we understand it, another girl hit in another crash involving the same driver, also taken to the hospital. Shocking.
1: I know. I'm just like any other listener sometimes, Wendy. I'm listening to your headlines and I'm just shaking my head. You know, the Queen and I were out and about this weekend, and sometimes you hear those stories and you go, boy, there for the grace of God go I. That is just a crazy story.
0: I was listening, following it on the dispatch. Oof. It was just after around the midnight hour, and listening to these reports coming in to the 911 operators, which now are confirmed by this report, that a boy was hanging out. They didn't know if it...
1: Oh, my goodness.
0: It looks like a young teen was hanging out the window. Actually, was trying to climb out.
1: Right, trying to get out of the car and just roll out onto the road, it sounds like.
0: And there are DOT pictures, too. You can see it, and it went on and on and on and on. It was around Hull, I believe, that the crash happened. So that actually got onto 235. And that's just following the DOT cameras and what they showed.
1: Wendy Wilde in the newsroom. Full details coming up at 6:30. Let's talk a little farm this morning. Our guy, Dwayne Murley, is getting amped up for the Farm Progress Show. He's at the Hertz Farm Management and Real Estate Services Farm Desk. Good morning, Dwayne.
2: Hey, good morning, Jeff, and thank you. Being brought to you by our friends at Van Wall Equipment. Make sure you stop by the Van Wall booth when you come to the Farm Progress Show Tuesday, Wednesday, and Thursday in Boone. Cash trade out in the sale barns at Oklahoma National Stockyards in Oklahoma City, Oklahoma. Compared to the prior week, last week, we did see feeder steers, they were 10 to 15 lower than the heifers. They were $2 to $6 lower. Now, steer and heifer calves, they traded $15 to $20 lower. Slaughter cows, 7 to 12 lower. And slaughter bulls, they were $11 lower. So the trend pretty much lower at the Oklahoma National Stockyards in Oklahoma City last week. The feeder cattle supply, well, about 62% did weigh over 600 pounds. From the Hertz Farm Management and Real Estate Services Farm Desk, I'm Dwayne Murley.
1: Thank you, Dwayne. A heat advisory goes into effect this afternoon, and that is just simply unacceptable. My friend, National Weather Service meteorologist Jim Lee and I, we just want to watch some football. It needs to be cool outside, but it's not going to be. On the Davison Family Dentistry Newsmaker line is meteorologist Jim Lee. Jim, welcome back to Iowa's Morning News. Good morning.
3: Good morning, Jeff. How are you?
1: Oh, I'm telling you, I'm a little bit annoyed, but there's really nothing we can do about it, Jim. So tell me about this heat advisory. When is it going to go into effect? And what's the deal? What is going on here?
3: Now, it's certainly an unusual heat spell for this late in the season coming up. We do have the heat advisory for central into southeastern and eastern Iowa. It does go into effect at 1 o'clock today, and that's all the way through Wednesday afternoon.
1: Is this one of those heat domes we're hearing about, Jim? Where's this heat coming from?
3: Yep, you got it. There's a big mass of hot air that's actually been parked over the southwestern U.S. for much of the last week plus. You might have seen on the news a lot of record highs down by Oklahoma and Texas in there recently. That dome has kind of slid northeastward. It's now over Arkansas and Missouri and just south of Iowa, and it's going to be nearby for several days. So we're just in this big hot air mass, and we can't quite get out of it.
1: Yeah, you said for several days. That's what I was noticing. My goodness, Jim, tomorrow's first day of September, but this heat's going to hang on for a while. How far in the future are you seeing it lasting?
3: Boy, I tell you, it's going to be pretty prevalent right through this week and probably into next week. You may get the occasional day or two where it's a little bit less hot, and I think it'll be more concentrated, especially in the southern half of the state. The northern half might get relief at times, but it's going to be around or nearby for quite a while.
1: You know, Jim, what I'm thinking about, well, I was joking about football earlier, but when it gets this hot at night in Iowa, sometimes some of the high school football on Friday night gets delayed. You got water breaks. It does look like some of these nights are going to be pretty warm, right?
3: Absolutely. I mean, there's not going to be a lot of relief even during the overnight hours. Right now, it's 76 degrees in Des Moines at 6 a.m. So
1: yeah.
3: It's and we set yesterday, we tied the daily record for the warmest low temperature. The low was 76 for the whole

0: day. So it's pretty sweltering out there. And like you say, I know you and I joke, Jeff, about how it's not really football weather, and I do agree with that. But we do have, you know, college football is going to be starting up pretty quick here, and we've got high school football games. So it's just a reminder that if you're going to be outdoors at those kind of activities, make sure you get plenty of water.
1: Exactly right. Then we'll be telling folks in a few weeks that they really need to bundle up. That is National Weather Service meteorologist Jim Lee with all those important details. Jim, thanks for joining us this morning. We're coming up on 6:22. You got it on Iowa's Morning News.
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1: As you just heard my friend meteorologist Jim Lee tell you, we are going to be setting some records for overnight. Now I'm going to use my quotation fingers. Lows, mostly cloudy, 76 currently at 627 in Des Moines, 74 in Cedar Rapids, fair conditions 75 in Davenport. Let's take a look at sports.
21: Quarterback news is topping the NFL cutdown day headlines. Will Levis, the Titans second-round pick just 3 years ago, is cut. Veteran backup Jake Browning released by the Buccaneers. Meanwhile, the Steelers are keeping four quarterbacks. So are the Browns, but Dylan Gabriel begins on the injured list. And Sunday baseball included another win by the Braves. They edged the Rockies in 10 innings. Atlanta has won 7 games in a row. I'm Matt McCoy.
1: Speaking of sports, hot weather or no, college football season is underway. That means the Iowa Hawkeyes are back in action this weekend. Gary Dolphin is going to join me at 7:35 this morning. 7:35, he's going to talk about strengths and weaknesses of this Hawkeyes team for the season. We'll preview the first game as well, right here on Iowa's Morning News at 7:35. And let's talk a little bit more football, as you are going to notice more NFL games on Netflix this season, whether you like it or not. Netflix's new 4-year deal with the NFL gives the streaming platform the rights to 5 games this season. That's 3 more than the previous year. In addition to 2 Christmas Day games, Netflix is going to stream the Los Angeles Rams versus the San Francisco 49ers in Australia in September, as well as a game on Thanksgiving Eve and one January game. Now, this is very strategic on the NFL's part. Netflix has a young audience, and it has an international audience. And that's what Netflix is going for. They want to put a team in another country at some point. Germany's been mentioned, London, Mexico, Canada. So they're taking advantage of the international Netflix audience, and they are going to be, Netflix is going to be streaming 5 NFL games. It's 6:29 at Iowa's Morning News.
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1: 6:30 at Iowa's Morning News, last day of August, August 31. Wendy Wild is in the newsroom. She's taking a closer look at your national and statewide headlines. Good morning, Wendy.
3: And good morning to you as well. Here's what's trending. Get ready for it. It's going to be hot. A heat advisory is in effect from this afternoon at 1 until Wednesday night at 7 for pretty much all of the southern half, roughly southern half and southern half of southeastern half of Iowa. Again, this afternoon at 1 until Wednesday night at 7.
22: And that extends from roughly around the Des Moines Metro down across southern Iowa and also into southeastern and eastern Iowa, areas around Iowa City and the Quad Cities. Where that heat advisory is in effect, that's where we'll see the highest heat index values generally over the next few days.
3: National Weather Service meteorologist Jim Lee, he says the heat will continue all week and into next week most likely as well. The heat advisory area starts just south of Ames and just south of Cedar Rapids. And again, Lee says all of the state will still be hot and muggy. Iran and the United States trading attacks Sunday after the U.S. military attacked Iranian rocket launchers. Central Command says U.S. forces saw Iranian guard units preparing to put new mines into the Strait of Hormuz. And the president says oil is still going through the strait and Iran is in bad shape.
23: But we're doing very well. Their Navy's gone. Their Air Force is gone. Their leaders are gone. Their all of their anti-aircraft, I mean, it's all wiped out. They're tough people, they're smart people, but they're very evil.
3: President Trump on Fox News. One person's dead, up to 15 more missing after a flash flood in the Grand Canyon destroying footbridges and forcing the evacuation of hikers and campers. We understand more than 60. A man's body was found along the Colorado River. A driver going the wrong way on I-35 and I-235 around midnight Saturday night hit a Polk County Sheriff's deputy head on.
24: Watch out! No! 1050! He just took out a Polk County deputy. Des Moines 547, I believe all officers are 10-2. Continue rescue, though.
3: And 10-2 is cop code for all good. However, a boy was reportedly hanging half out the window of that car that was going the wrong way early Sunday morning. They say the boy was trying to get out with the driver going the wrong way heading into Des Moines. The driver crashed into the sheriff's deputy cruiser. The boy and a girl from another car that was also hit were injured and taken to the hospital. State of Iowa ranks among the best places, best states in the United States in a new study.
25: U.S. News and World Report is comparing all 50 states based on metrics like education, economy, and crime. The list ranks Iowa second best for opportunity, ninth best for fiscal stability, and 12th best overall. I'm Elaine Lee Irvin.
3: Utah, South Dakota, Minnesota, the top three at 6:33. Checking your money. A new U.S. oil deal with Venezuela should lower U.S. gas prices in the long run.
26: We won't see any relief at the pump overnight. This will have to be something that's ramped up over time. But bringing in Venezuela oil will help that out. And keep in mind that we still import so much oil that this will be able to help us out.
3: Oil and gas executive R.T. Trevino interviewed by Jeff Angelo on the WHO Morning News. $86 a barrel this morning is crude oil, and it does those. That's one of the rare markets that literally does keep trading overnight. So that's an accurate number right now.
1: It was interesting to talk to R.T. because I made an analogy with him where he went with it. I said, look, you know, we're importing all this Venezuelan oil. And I know our cattle producers are upset when we import beef from another another
3: country.
1: That
3: was a great question you asked
1: him. And he basically said, well, let me pick up on that comparison. We don't process a lot of our oil in this country. And there's big news that the more that we can process here at home, that would really create a sense of energy independence and lower prices. So great conversation with him. But he said just what you said, Wendy, gas prices, the president said gas prices are going to go lower. But he said that's long term.
3: Well, and right now they haven't yet reacted to the weekend attacks between the U.S. and Iran.
1: Yeah,
3: so right now the Iowa average is less than it was last week at 392. And the Des Moines average right now is 384. Also several pennies less than last week. But we'll have to see if the latest news is going to, put the prices back up higher.
1: That's right. Wendy Wild in Iowa's Morning Newsroom. Dwayne Murley is at the Hertz Farm Management and Real Estate Services Farm Desk. Good morning, Dwayne.
4: Hey, good morning, Jeff, and thank you. The corn and soybean markets trading fractionally mixed right now. Beef production for the week that ended on Saturday estimated at 478.8 million pounds. That's going to be up just over 3.5% compared to a week ago, but down just over 3% compared to a year ago. Now, year-to-date beef production totals 16.019 billion pounds of the B, down 5.5% compared to a year ago. And year-to-date cattle slaughter stands at 17.945 million head. That's going to be down just shy of 8% compared to a year ago. From the Hertz Farm Management and Real Estate Services Farm Desk, I'm Dwayne Murley.
1: Well, so many people love their Apple stuff. It is big news that Apple CEO Tim Cook steps down this week. What's the implication of that? Eben Brown, Fox Radio News, is back on the Davison Family Dentistry Newsmaker line. Eben, welcome back to Iowa's Morning News. Good morning.
5: Good morning.
1: All right, Eben, going forward, so many people love their Apple stuff. What's the implication of their CEO stepping down?
5: Well, with Tim Cook's been at the helm of Apple for 15 years. He took over after the passing of Steve Jobs. And I think it's a testament to Apple that it's had strategic leaders essentially be unchanged for such a long period of time. You know, other companies, you know, the CEO may be there, but there may be a lot of people coming and going, or you may not even know who the CEO is. I mean, sometimes you never really know. They're not these strategic personality type leaders. I mean, we have Elon Musk, we have Bill Gates, and I guess we have Mark Zuckerberg. Apple's sort of on a different level when it comes to this stuff. Steve Jobs was a visionary. Tim Cook was more of a sales type of person, but he allowed those visionary moves to continue. Steve Jobs brought about the smartphone with the iPhone. But under Tim Cook, we had things like AirPods and Apple Watches, where we started using tech to really integrate into our lives and use it to monitor our health and things like that. So Tim Cook leaves the chief executive role today, having made the company something like $4 trillion over 15 years. He sticks around as an executive chairman, where he will represent the company to policymakers and whatnot. But in terms of strategic leadership, in terms of day-to-day management, that now falls to John Ternus, who's been one of the longtime chief engineers at Apple. And so I think a lot of people are interested to see the company fall back to leadership under an engineering type, almost the way Steve Jobs and Steve Wozniak was.
1: That's an interesting point, Eben, because one of the complaints about Apple is there's really nothing new out there anymore. And I wonder if there's been any hints that there is anything new to actually create in the future under the new leadership. What are you hearing?
5: Well, that's a good question. What more new can you make, and or do you just keep improving upon what you've made? You know, so for instance, when Steve Jobs said, "Hey, why are we carrying around a phone, another device to remotely check our email, another device that checks the web, another device that plays music? Why isn't it all just one small piece of equipment with a touchscreen?" And they invented the iPhone. You know, okay, if you think about it, the iPhone hasn't really changed in its functionality. It's changed in its capabilities. You have better cameras on it. You have better, you've got the cleaner screens, bigger screens, faster internet to it, and so on and so forth. So what really new do you create other than, or, you know, or do you concentrate on making the thing that you already make better? And that's, you know, something that Apple has had to balance, as do other companies as well, right? Because other companies make competitive devices. They make their own smartphones. They make their own smart watches, their own smart, in-ear listening devices. But, you know, AirPods began as these wireless, you know, earphones, right? And now what can an AirPod do? It can do live translation. It can function as a clinical-grade hearing aid. You know, these are the things that have come about under Tim Cook. So, what's next? What's the next thing they invent? You know, hard to tell. It may just be how more can you use the devices that they already have. I mean, you know, with the Apple, and again, other companies do similar things. So I just don't want to say it's strictly Apple, but, you know, with these smart devices that can help monitor your health, they can also send that information to your doctor to give them usable data. That you otherwise wouldn't have been getting, you know, about perhaps maybe it's, you know, your pulse, or whatnot. That's something that has changed lives.
1: Absolutely correct. And that's why it is so important to talk it over when there's a change in leadership. Eben Brown, Fox News Radio. Eben, thanks for that important update this morning. Still to come in 5 minutes, the president has ratcheted up the rhetoric against Canada. Hear what he had to say and where we stand in the Canadian trade dispute coming up on Iowa's Morning News.
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1: The heat is definitely rising on this Monday morning, August the 31st in Des Moines. Mostly cloudy skies, 76 degrees. Fair conditions in Cedar Rapids, 74 currently. Davenport also warm. Fair conditions, 75 at 6:47 at Iowa's Morning News. Wendy Wilds in the newsroom. She's got today's headlines. Good morning, Wendy.
3: Hey, good morning. President Trump is expected to make an announcement today about new Medicaid drug pricing deals. So far, like 20 pharmaceutical companies have reduced prices. Medicare prescriptions, they have separate pricing deals from this. Google has made the switch. It now shows Lake America among the Great Lakes when you try to Google Map it. Canadian Google Map users will still see Lake Ontario, and people who are in other countries will see both names now if they can make them enough space to squish them both onto the lake. And an Iowa native, a senior water quality student at Drake University, has made a rare discovery, an amoeba in an Iowa pond water sample that, Jeff, has not been seen in North America anywhere since 1888, and it's only been seen twice in Europe since then. It's very, very rare.
1: It gave itself away, though. The amoeba had a top hat on and a watch chain around its waistcoat. So, I mean, that's how you date it. That's how you date it when you're like, it's science, Wendy.
3: So, Alex took me into her lab, and I actually, we've posted, and you have to go to the WHO Facebook page or Instagram to see the video. She shows it to us. She was shocked. She's like, I've never seen anything like that. She has this tank full of Iowa samples of pond water.
1: Sure.
3: She said, what is that? And she took her time. She had to poke around. She's been talking to experts around the country and around the world and finally confirmed what this really is. And it's, in the science-y world, it's monumental. And here's
1: absolutely
3: college student in Iowa at Drake University.
1: And she had to be so excited when they figured it all out. That
3: she still is.
1: Yeah. Wendy Wild in the morning newsroom. She's back with your full top stories at 7 o'clock. Dwayne Murley's also back. He's at the Hertz Farm Management and Real Estate Services Farm Desk. Good morning, Dwayne.
4: 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And again, we do show the grain complex trading mix this morning. Corn on both sides of unchanged here with September up a quarter penny at 5.12 1/4. Deeds down a quarter cent at 5.35 1/2. And looks like March now down a full penny at 5.50 1/4. May down a half a cent at 5.56 1/2. September soybeans down 4 1/2, 12.71 3/4. November down 4 at 12.84. And January down 3 cents at 12.99 3/4. 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
1: I often say to you, you go out over the weekend, you have a good time. Come back here on Monday morning. We'll get you caught up in all the news you need to know. Well, over the weekend, President Trump took to Truth Social and had some pretty blunt words for our neighbors to the north, accusing Canada of taking advantage of the United States for decades and saying, quote, "I don't want Canadian cars. I don't want Canadian parts. I don't want Canadian anything." Trump is also encouraging Canadian companies that do business in the U.S. to move their operations south of the border immediately, saying if they relocate to America, well, then they won't have to worry about tariffs. The president is arguing that his tariff policies have helped revive American manufacturing, especially the auto industry. He pointed to a Ford plant in Detroit that he says is now operating around the clock and credited tariffs for keeping jobs and production in the United States. Now, this all comes as trade tensions between Washington and Ottawa continue to escalate. The U.S. has announced tariffs of up to 50% on some Canadian products, while Canada is prepping some retaliatory tariffs on American goods. So here's the question. Are we going to see higher prices because of this? But is the administration also going to be able to announce, well, more jobs in the country and point directly at the tariff fight? We'll be tracking it right here on Iowa's Morning News. We're coming up on 6:50. Thanks for tuning in to Iowa's Morning News.
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1: Thanks for kicking off your work week with Iowa's Morning News. Boy, you can feel the heat coming on at 656, 76 degrees under mostly cloudy skies in Des Moines. Fair 74 in Cedar Rapids, Davenport fair and 75. Time for a look at sports.
22: Quarterback news is topping the NFL cutdown day headlines. Will Levis, the Titans second round pick just 3 years ago, is cut. Veteran backup Jake Browning released by the Buccaneers. Meanwhile, the Steelers are keeping four quarterbacks. So are the Browns, but Dylan Gabriel begins on the injured list. And Sunday baseball included another win by the Braves. They edged the Rockies in 10 innings. Atlanta has won seven games in a row. I'm Matt McCoy.
1: Jurors in Massachusetts are continuing deliberations in the triple murder trial of Lindsay Clancy. Clancy admits that she strangled her three young children in 2023, but she's pleaded not guilty by reason of insanity. Prosecutors argue the killings were planned, while the defense says Clancy was experiencing a severe postpartum psychotic episode. Jurors started deliberating Thursday, and they're expected to continue their discussions today. I think this is one of those topics that you have to be very sensitive to. I know people like Clay Travis have gone hard on this topic and said, you know, she admitted it. She's killed three children. She's evil. She's horrible. And they're surprised, people like Clay, that the jury is taking its time with this one. But chances are that you have someone in your life you love very much, and they've gone through postpartum depression, and you can't be that dismissive of the topic when you're talking about this case. It doesn't mean that you're justifying what she did, or that I would justify people being out there on the sidewalk rallying in favor of her. I just think that this is one of those topics that you have to exercise some caution in talking about. And I do think that the case is clear here. The prosecutors say, look, she really did know what she was doing. And if you do know what you're doing, then yes, it's murder. And the defense, and everyone's entitled to a defense, they are saying that this is not just postpartum depression. This is psychotic. This is psychosis. And she didn't know what she was doing. And so even though there's this huge social media and talk show debate about this case, obviously the jury's taking its time and it's talking it through. And we are tracking it right here on Iowa's Morning News. Thanks for kicking off your work week with us. The news continues throughout the morning. We continue to talk about the lowering of prices and other political news. Stay with us.
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1: 7 o'clock on a Monday, August 31st. We're about to launch into September, and we're talking about extreme heat. We're keeping you up to date this hour, as well as talking about the battle over who controls America's food supply. And that discussion's headed to Iowa. We're going to talk that through. President Trump unveils a huge oil deal. Google officially rewrites the map. And our friend Gary Dolphins coming up at 7:35. It is time to talk Hawkeye football on Iowa's Morning News. 7:01 is the time. Let's talk top stories now. Wendy Wild's in the newsroom. Good morning, Wendy.
4: Good morning. Here's what's trending. A heat advisory in effect from this afternoon at 1 until Wednesday night at 7.
10: And that extends from roughly around the Des Moines Metro down across southern Iowa and also into southeastern and eastern Iowa, areas around Iowa City and the Quad Cities. Where that heat advisory is in effect, that's where we'll see the highest heat index values generally over the next few days.
4: National Weather Service meteorologist Jim Lee, the heat advisory area starts just south of Ames, south of Marshalltown, just south of Cedar Rapids. But Lee says it's actually going to be pretty hot and muggy across the state, and he says it'll probably continue into next week, too. One person's died, 15 others may be missing after a flash flood in Grand Canyon National Park. More than 60 people were safely evacuated. Tensions between the U.S. and Iran are up again. Iran launched retaliatory strikes at U.S. forces in the Middle East Sunday after the U.S. targeted Iranian rocket launchers. Central Command says Iranians were observed preparing to deploy new mines into the Strait of Hormuz. The president, in an interview with Fox, said the U.S. then destroyed 24 Iranian boats. An Iowa native, a senior at Drake University, has made two discoveries this week. One of them in a local private lake in the Des Moines metro area that she says allowed her to warn nearby families about the water.
23: A lot of it was micro duckweed, but underneath of that was a lot of blue-green algae. So they went ahead and put up a beach advisory warning.
4: Drake University water quality student Alex Colby. It's a privately owned lake, so that's why we're not identifying the area. The people who live around that lake, though, wouldn't have known about the blue-green algae, which can become toxic and make people and pets sick as the algae dies. Her second discovery this week is a major find, and she's getting national and international attention for it.
23: We have an amoeba here that hasn't been seen since, like, I think they said 1890s or something. It actually hasn't been documented at all in North America.
4: The last North American sighting goes back to 1888. And there have only been two other sightings since then, both of them in Europe. Colby has had her find confirmed by a Dutch scientist who's considered a top expert on protists. She says she'll work with her professor to publish her discovery. And we do have video. You can actually see how she tests the water and see her microscopic photos of this amazing amoeba on the WHO Facebook and Instagram page. 911 callers to police dispatch reporting a car going the wrong way on I-35 heading into Des Moines around midnight early Sunday morning.
5: Southbound and the northbound lanes are on the 90-mile marker.
11: 14-year-old hanging out of the window while they're going to the East Fixmaster.
4: You heard that right. The 14-year-old, we learned later, was trying to get out of the car as it was going the wrong way on the highway. The Polk County Sheriff's Office has arrested Mary Gaither of Ames. The boy and a girl in another car that was hit are also injured, and she crashed head-on into a state patrol, a sheriff's county deputy's cruiser. The Polk County Sheriff's Office says the deputy not hurt. It's 7:04, checking your money. Paper or plastic, meaning dollars or cards, Americans apparently using less and less cash, and it's income-based. According to Pew Research, 42% of American adults say they never use money anymore. 12% say they use cash. The trend, though, income-based, 58% of people making 100 grand or more a year say they don't use cash for anything. And one out of four, so 25% of people with incomes under 30 grand say they only use cash for the most part.
1: Well, I'm not a rich guy, but generally it's just easy for me not to use cash anymore. Now, I don't know, Wendy, if you do this. I think a lot of people do. I do keep some cash in my wallet because I might get in a situation I didn't know it calls for cash, and I do want to have some cash. But for the most part, I mean, if you're carrying your phone around and you got a card on your phone and you just go bleep, bleep, bleep, bleep.
4: I didn't think about the card on the phone. I've actually lately especially been at stores, several different stores, where they're like, I don't know what's going on with our machine today.
1: Yeah.
4: And it's like, I'm glad I have $20 or a different card or something to use. So there's always that reason to carry just a little bit of actual money.
1: You're right. There has been times where they say, I don't know what's going on with the machine today. Exactly right. But for me, yeah, it just has become so easy to use it. You don't even think about it anymore. And there are still a few retailers that you can't actually hold your phone. You know, you still have to insert the chip card and wait. And I'm the kind of guy that holds my phone out to it, waiting and waiting. And the clerk's like, no, that's not going to work.
4: You're just too newfangled, Jeff. You're a hipster. You're an early innovator.
1: You know what? It's like what Eben Brown and I were talking about earlier when we talked about this new Apple CEO. Mm-hmm. I just want things easy. I mean, that's really the bottom line. Oh, is this making my life easier? Here I go. I'm adopting it, whatever it might be. So that's why I like the cashless
4: thing.
1: Easy
4: sounds good. Too many passwords. Everybody has different rules.
1: That. Exactly,
4: it's like, oh,
1: right.
4: Come on.
1: Yeah.
4: Yeah, just take my money.
1: I've been very happy with that a lot of apps now, you just have to do the Face ID on it.
4: Oh, do you do that?
1: Yeah, I do the Face ID thing. But here's the problem. If something comes up where you need the password, I got no idea. Because you'll have gone for weeks using the Face ID, and all of a sudden, for some reason, the app says, you got to enter your password. And I'm like, I don't have any idea.
4: Isn't it like if you have to call somebody, if you somehow your contacts go away?
1: Well,
4: do you know
1: the
4: numbers anymore?
1: Yeah, exactly right. You just don't know. You always got to do the forgot the password
4: sort of thing. Hey, Siri, call mom.
1: Yeah,
4: and it's
1: exactly.
4: I don't know what our number is.
1: Exactly right. Boy, you come to realize how convenient your life is being made by the technology.
4: I don't know. My husband and I have been talking a lot lately about, let's do the hard things. Because keeps your brain actually thinking and your motor skills. I mean, if you had a robot and it did everything, what are you going to do?
1: Yeah. I think that's a legit point. You know, you have to be thoughtful about it, and you have to continue to engage your brain. Otherwise, you're exactly right. I think issues as we get older. I think that's right on.
4: Making myself do math as I'm playing my word games, and
1: sure,
4: it's going to give me the score. I make myself add up all of the numbers in my head, and then I see if I'm right, which isn't the game at all. But I'm like, okay, come on, brain, you can do it.
1: Right? No, I think that is really smart. I really do. No pun intended, Wendy. Iowa's morning newsroom. Well, one of the biggest conversations across Iowa right now is President Trump's new proposal that's aimed at shaking up the meat processing business. The president says he wants to make it easier for farmers and ranchers to process and sell their own meat, taking on what he calls the big four meat packing companies that dominate the industry. But right now, there's still a lot of confusion because very few details have actually been released. Now, what farmers are trying to figure out is exactly what would change. Producers can already process animals for their own use, but federal and state inspection requirements limit how that meat can be sold to the public. So the question is whether the administration plans to loosen those rules and how far it's willing to go. Now, the most notable reaction may be coming from Agriculture Secretary Brooke Rollins. She quickly embraced the president's announcement, and she says more details are coming today. Rollins says the administration plans to cut red tape, expand opportunities for ranchers to sell meat across state lines, provide additional support for smaller processors, and continue efforts to challenge industry consolidation. Now, importantly, Rollins is scheduled to be in Iowa tomorrow for the Farm Progress Show. So expect this issue to be front and center. And you know who's going to be at the Farm Progress Show? The Big Show. And so they're going to be reporting on some national news when Brooke Rollins comes to the state. As farmers and ag groups are looking for specifics when she arrives, because right now there's still more questions than answers. Now, Senator Chuck Grassley's publicly backing the effort. In a post on social media, Grassley says he's glad to see the Trump administration fighting for family farmers and reducing what he called burdensome government regulations. The Iowa Cattlemen's Association is taking a more cautious approach. The organization says there simply aren't enough details yet to make a full assessment, and that it's still gathering information about what the administration is proposing. So with all eyes on Brooke Rollins and the Farm Progress Show this week, it'll be another great week to listen to our guys at the Big Show. Coming up on 7-Eleven, you're listening to Iowa's Morning News.
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1: Mostly cloudy, 76 already in Des Moines, 73 in Cedar Rapids, 76 as well in Davenport. Unfortunately, our friend meteorologist Jim Lee checked in earlier this morning on Iowa's Morning News, and he says, I don't see any break in this heat until next week. So Friday night lights coming up, and of course college football this weekend, and it does seem that there are times where we're all saying hydrate, hydrate, hydrate during those games. This is going to be one of those weeks. 7:17, Wendy Wilde's in the newsroom. She's got the headlines this morning. Good morning, Wendy.
2: Good morning, and they were saying near record warm overnight lows the next few nights, so it's not like it's going to cool off overnight.
1: Yeah, we don't have a term for that. You say the low, and then you're like, huh? Really, it's not a low.
2: It's not really.
1: Yeah.
2: One person has died. Up to 15 others are still missing, and they'll resume searching with the sunlight this morning after a flash flood in the Grand Canyon. We understand more than 60 people were safely evacuated. The U.S. and Iran trading new attacks over the weekend. The president says in an interview with Fox News last night that the U.S. took out about 24 Iranian boats that they believe were about to lay more mines in the Strait of Hormuz. NASA's new telescope now on its way through space on a million-mile journey to its final orbit. It's named the Nancy Grace Roman Space Telescope. Jeff and I talked about this a while ago, but it's not Nancy Grace, the TV talk person. It's actually the woman who helped design the Webb Telescope. And this one is so much bigger and so much more powerful. We're going to just learn all sorts of stuff from space, Jeff.
1: We absolutely will, and it would be great if Nancy Grace just got a show where she commented on it. I think that would be entertaining to see. That is Wendy Wilde in the Iowa Morning Newsroom. President Trump is claiming that the U.S. has reached what he's calling the biggest oil deal in the world, in world history, with Venezuela. A deal that gives America access to a massive portion of that country's oil reserves. Venezuela sits on some of the largest known oil reserves on the planet, and this agreement reportedly covers about 65 billion barrels of oil. Now, experts are telling us that they don't expect this to lower gas prices soon. That's because much of the oil is still underground. The infrastructure needs major investment, and nobody really knows how quickly any of the infrastructure can actually be developed. That said, my oil and gas man, R.T. Trevino, checked in the 6 o'clock hour this morning down from Texas, and he said, look, Jeff, this is amazing for basically national security, the access to oil that we will have. And he did say, yes, I think it will, in fact, lower gas prices eventually. It is not short term, it's long term, but that is going to happen. And the president, of course, has to focus on lowering prices at this point. I've been telling you that Labor Day is the day when what I call persuadable voters, or voters that kind of dip their toe into the news, but they are not really politically, they don't follow politics from day to day. They start to think about who they're going to vote for. And it is important for the Republicans or President Trump that these folks perceive that prices are going down as they head to the polls. It's 7:20. 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
21: You can feel it coming on, 726, 76 degrees, mostly cloudy skies at Des Moines, 73 and fair in Cedar Rapids, 76 as well under mostly cloudy skies in Davenport. 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
0: Quarterback news is topping the NFL cutdown day headlines. Will Levis, the Titans' second-round pick just 3 years ago, is cut. Veteran backup Jake Browning released by the Buccaneers. Meanwhile, the Steelers are keeping four quarterbacks. So are the Browns, but Dylan Gabriel begins on the injured list. And Sunday baseball included another win by the Braves. They edged the Rockies in 10 innings. Atlanta has won seven games in a row. I'm Matt McCoy.
21: Hot weather or no, college football is back, baby. Gary Dolphin's going to join us at 7:35. We're going to talk about the upcoming Hawkeyes season and this weekend's game, which you'll hear right here on this fine radio station. Gary Dolphin, 7:35 during Iowa's morning news. So if you're looking at Google Maps this morning, yep, Lake Ontario has become Lake America. You are not imagining things. Google has officially changed the name for users here in the United States. Now, this move comes just days after President Trump signed an executive order directing that Lake Ontario be renamed Lake America within the U.S. Geographic Naming System. Now, once the Federal Geographic Names Information System updated the name, Google followed suit, saying it reflects official government sources. And of course, Google had to say that. You know, they're following their policy. And you can imagine folks that don't like this or don't like Donald Trump are like, "How dare you, Google?" And Google's like, "Look, we're just doing what we were told." Now, here's where it gets interesting. If you're in the U.S., you'll see Lake America on Google Maps. If you're in Canada, you will still see Lake Ontario. And if you're somewhere else in the world, Google will show you both names, which is very confusing. Lake America, Ontario. I don't know where that... No, that's not how they do it. They do it actually as two separate names. The company says that that's consistent with how it handles geographical features that are known by different names in different countries. The White House was quick over the weekend to celebrate the update. Communications Director Stephen Chung posting on social media, "It's official, Lake America on Google Maps." Of course, not everyone's on board. Canadian officials have pushed back on the change, and Ontario Premier Doug Ford responded with signs along the shoreline that declare Lake Ontario now and forever. Now, this is all amusing to talk about, but of course, what's going on right now, seriously, is a big trade dispute with Canada, which is Iowa's biggest trading partner. The president is saying, look, all of this tariff talk and this tariff fight is leading to more manufacturing jobs coming back to America from Canada. And that's what we're monitoring at Iowa's Morning News. Not only the price of stuff or how it affects our farmers, but are there manufacturing jobs being announced as the result of the dispute? 7:29 at Iowa's Morning News.
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21: 7:30. 7:30 on a Monday, August the 31st. Thanks for kicking off your work week with Iowa's Morning News. Let's check in with Wendy Wild, who's taking a look at those national and statewide headlines. Good morning, Wendy.
2: Good morning. No, I'm actually just looking out the window and wondering if I'm going to actually see waves of heat rising off the street today.
21: Well, I'm glad you mentioned that because it does look hazy outside of our magic weather window here in downtown Des Moines. So hazy and heat at 7:30 in the morning.
2: I know. And yesterday I was noticing a little haze and looked at the EPA map, and there was some smoke from Canadian wildfires coming down, but it wasn't real bad. So we'll keep an eye on that as well. When it gets real hot, that can happen. Here's what's trending. Yeah, we're back in a heat wave, and it could last a while.
3: We are looking at pretty persistent hot and humid conditions for the bulk of this week, and it may even extend into next week.
2: National Weather Service meteorologist Jim Lee, he says the southern and southeastern half of the state will be under a heat advisory from 1 this afternoon till Wednesday night at 7.
3: The heat index will be peaking roughly around 100 degrees each of the next few days, with multiple days of a heat index around 100 and very little relief overnight with near record warm low temperatures.
2: That heat advisory area starts just south of Ames, south of Marshalltown, south of Cedar Rapids, but most of the state of Iowa is expected to be hot and muggy. The United States and Iran trading new attacks over the weekend.
4: CENTCOM says that Islamic Revolutionary Guard forces were seen preparing to lay sea mine rockets in the Strait of Hormuz. President Trump has said that Iran's military capabilities are significantly weakening.
23: They have very little capacity. Last night we took 24 boats through the strait.
4: Iran's Revolutionary Guard said that the weekend American attacks on boats in the strait will bring punishment of the aggressor. I'm Clayton Neville.
2: At least one person's dead, more than a dozen others unaccounted for after a flash flood in the Grand Canyon. The search will continue today. NASA's new space telescope is now on a million-mile journey into its final orbit. It's the Nancy Grace Roman Space Telescope, and it launched yesterday from the Kennedy Space Center.
24: This new telescope has wide-field infrared abilities. It can look at enormous areas of the sky, and NASA says that its five-year mission will map billions of galaxies, as well as investigating dark matter and dark energy.
2: Dark energy reporter Kate Fisher. It's not named after the TV talk personality. It's named after Nancy Grace Roman. She's the astronomer who helped create and found the NASA Space Astronomy Program in 1959. And she's credited with inspiring Hubble, the Webb, and other massive telescope programs. And they call her Mother Hubble. 7:32, checking your money. Larger cities across the state, including Cedar Rapids, Iowa City, Davenport, and yes, Des Moines, are trying to fill downtown office and store vacancies. In Des Moines, several major development projects are continuing and progressing rapidly, even with higher construction costs. Another new proposed project would convert a former Wells Fargo office building into a new Marriott hotel.
25: So we're excited for that one to come through. Those buildings have been vacant for a while, and it's nice to see some investment come through that'll reactivate that space and get a few more people to the area.
2: City Development Director Cody Christensen. There's also the 33-story apartment building at 515 Walnut Street. You can see that. There's still a crane at the top of the building, and it's tall. Conversion of the former financial center into a luxury residential building. Redevelopment of the former armory building. And Jeff, Ames is just fine because downtown is so close to the university. They really don't have a vacancy issue. Ames.
21: I would assume that. I mean, there are times, of course, I live in Ankeny and I look around at all the building that's going on and everybody, I think every Iowan says that if you're in a town that is growing, you go, I just don't know where the people are going to come from, but they do come. I know it is the field of dreams philosophy, but these folks know what they're doing. They build it.
2: They must.
21: You scratch your head and you go, where are these people going to come from? And then people are moving in those places. So it's good to see there is a lot of growth in new housing these days in Iowa.
2: I hate to say this for the sake of the people who own the older developments, but these newer, higher income targeted developments will then leave vacancies in the next tier down and the tier below that. And so it may create more available. You know, it's when you've got a tight market that the prices go way up. So if there's more and more housing, hopefully, because affordable housing is an issue across the state.
21: Right.
2: Hopefully there will be more affordable housing across the state.
21: You've got some good deals out there to be had. That is Wendy Wild reporting your top stories today during Iowa's Morning News. Well, I don't care if we got a heat advisory coming up. College football is back, and that means the Hawkeyes are getting ready to play again, and that means the voice of the Hawkeyes, Gary Dolphin's checking in with us on the Davison Family Dentistry Newsmaker line. Dolph, great to hear from you. It's a great sign that fall is on the way. Good morning, my friend.
5: Hey, Jeff. Great to be back with you. September's right around the corner. Got Farm Progress Show. I guess the letter F has it this week. Farm Progress, Fry Fest.
21: Yeah.
5: Football and fluids. Huh? Stay hydrated.
21: Exactly.
5: We'll talk more about that as the week goes on, Jeff. 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Well, Hawkeye football, they're deep into the game plan for Northern Illinois, and that 3:15 kickoff on Gold Out Saturday this weekend at Kinnick Stadium. Coach Ferentz, he likes the effort, the collective attitude of the guys, including the 25 or 30 new faces, many of whom will see their first action at least on special teams. Offensively, the big question remains, who will start at quarterback, and junior Hank Brown or sophomore Jeremy Heklinski? Now, if you go by the numbers, good and bad, posted in fall camp, the two are really all square. They're uniform in positives and negatives. It's the third year of coordinator Tim Lester's system, and the quarterback room is full of his guys now. And that includes four-time Super Bowl champion Tom Moore, a longtime offensive coordinator and position coach who developed Hall of Famers like Peyton Manning and Tom Brady. So Heklinski, Brown, and others will benefit greatly from his input. So here's the treaty, Jeff. Don't turn the ball over, because the Hawks are four deep at running back, led by Kamari Moulton. And this might be the deepest receiving core I can remember, with Reese Vanderzee and transfer Tony Diaz making a lot of noise. At tight end, you've got bowl MVP DJ Vanami. Addison Estringa is back from injury, and the offensive line looks strong again. This unit, despite losing Mark Gronowski, is capable of matching last season's 30-point-per-game result. It's the defense that lost 7 of 11 starters, including three studs in the line, and the only returning linebacker with significant playing time is Jaden Montgomery. Several newcomers, led by Winfield's Cam Buffington, will surround Montgomery, the 5'10", 230-pound legacy player, who understands the history of that position. See Jack Campbell, Josie Jewell, Chad Greenway, James Morris, and a litany of others. Montgomery says, given the great ones who preceded him, it's an easy sell.
6: The linebackers make it super easy to show up to work every single day. Everybody comes with a great attitude, ready to work and just improve every single day. So it makes it super easy as an older guy, as a leader to, I mean, I'm not trying to drag people to come out to practice. So love the linebacker room, and just, you know, our focus is just getting better every single day and seeing what we can do to be ready for week one. So.
7: Well, Seth Wallace would have it no other way, right?
6: No doubt, no doubt. I was going to say, you know, the standard's been set. The older guys, Jack Campbell, Jay Higgins, those guys have set the standard in the room. And so it's just continuing that and trying my best to raise that standard every single day.
7: Well, you're on all the watch lists that have come out, so you got to control all the outside noise, but just be Jaden Montgomery, huh?
6: Yeah, no doubt. I mean, the focus is really on what we're doing here during camp. All that stuff is great and nice and cool, but at the end of the day, if you don't play well, it doesn't make a difference. So my focus is on how can I improve every single day, how can I help the linebacker room improve and the team ultimately.
5: Jaden Montgomery, his dad, Jerry, was a terrific player at Iowa. 36 tackles, 21 solo in platooning with local Jaden Harrell a year ago. But Buffington, Derek Weisskopf, Preston Reese, those are the others to look for to carve their niche at linebacker this coming season. Elsewhere, Iowa field hockey, we know traditionally what a great program the coach Salucci has. Well, listen to this. The 11th-ranked Hawkeyes took down number 2 North Carolina yesterday afternoon, 3-2 in Winston-Salem at the ACC Big Ten Challenge. Dionne Van Alsum scored her 67th career goal. And the Hawkeyes in volleyball swept the Black Knight Invitational out at West Point, home of the Army. University defeated Sacred Heart 3 straight yesterday afternoon. That's our look at sports, Jeff. 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
21: Dolph, it's great to hear from you. It really means that college football is back, and we're looking forward to hearing from you each Monday right here on Iowa's Morning News. Have a great week, Dolph. We will talk to you again next week at this time. 7:40, and you're listening to Iowa's Morning News.
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21: Here comes that heat. 76 at 746 under mostly cloudy skies in Des Moines. Cedar Rapids, 73, mostly cloudy as well in Davenport. 76. Wendy Wilds in the newsroom. She's got your Monday morning headlines. Good morning, Wendy.
0: And good morning to you as well. So yeah, it's going to be hot, as Jeff was saying. And in fact, even our overnight lows are not really going to cool down. We could even set some records for warm overnight lows. One person's dead, up to 15 others missing after a flash flood in the Grand Canyon. They're searching more today. New attacks between the U.S. and Iran over the weekend. U.S. Central Command says the Republican Guard was going to put new mines in the Strait of Hormuz, so the U.S. stopped them. And a boy reportedly hanging out the window of a car that was going the wrong way on the interstate early Sunday morning, Saturday night, Sunday morning in the Des Moines area, reportedly trying to climb out as the car was going the wrong way on I-35 heading into Des Moines. They ultimately crashed head on into a sheriff's deputy cruiser. The boy hurt. A girl from another car apparently also was hurt. The two kids taken to the hospital. The driver arrested, Jeff.
21: Yes, as the driver should have been. That is stunning, Wendy, to hear that the kid knew that the car was going the wrong way and just decided, I'm going to try to climb out and basically jump out onto the highway. I blame that on the movies. You know, you see these people open up the door and roll out all the time.
0: Right.
21: And, you know, real life ain't the movies. I know that unfortunately for that young man, he's probably going to get hurt either way. And it sounds that way.
0: And looking at the videos, the car was going the wrong way in the middle breakdown lane.
21: Yeah.
0: And so if he had jumped out a passenger window, he could have smashed into the median.
21: Oh, my goodness.
0: And if he had jumped out the driver's side, he could have been run over because there were cars coming.
21: Sure.
0: They would have been blinded by the headlights of the wrong way car. So I don't know. Maybe it's better she hit the deputy cruiser, which is probably why they positioned themselves
21: exactly
0: where they did.
21: Right. They just brought it to a stop. They put themselves in harm's way, and God bless them, because they just needed to bring this to an end.
0: And just to let everybody know, the boy and another girl hurt, and the deputy, they say, is okay.
21: Okay, I really appreciate that. Wendy Wild coming up with your top stories at 8 o'clock on this Monday morning. I always tell you, go ahead and have a good time over the weekend, then you can come back right here to Iowa's Morning News. We'll get you caught up on all the news you need to know that happened over the weekend. And unfortunately, tensions in the Middle East ratcheted up again over the weekend after Iran reportedly launched missiles toward U.S. military forces stationed in Jordan. According to U.S. officials, most, if not all, of the incoming missiles were intercepted before reaching their targets, and there was no reports of significant damage or casualties. The attack is believed to be in retaliation for recent U.S. military strikes involving Iranian targets. Iran's Revolutionary Guard later claimed responsibility, saying it had targeted two U.S. military bases in Jordan. Jordan's military says its air defense systems also helped shoot down several missiles that entered the country's airspace. So as we come to you this morning, it just looks bleak. The possibility looks bleak for us to get some kind of deal with Iran in the near future. And let me combine two news stories for you this morning. We're talking about the U.S. Deal, the huge U.S. deal with Venezuela to tap into their oil reserves. And the president says that's going to lower gas prices. But an expert that joined me earlier in the program, R.T. Trevino, told me, he said, look, yes, but long term. You know how you lower gas prices short term? Come to a deal with Iran. And that doesn't seem to be happening at this point. By the way, if you missed any earlier conversations on this program, very active news day. Thank you for joining us. 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
21: Mostly cloudy skies in Des Moines, already 76 at 756 in Cedar Rapids this morning. Fair conditions, 73. Davenport checking in. Mostly cloudy skies and 76. Time for a look at sports.
3: Quarterback news is topping the NFL cutdown day headlines. Will Levis, the Titans' second-round pick just 3 years ago, is cut. Veteran backup Jake Browning released by the Buccaneers. Meanwhile, the Steelers are keeping four quarterbacks. So are the Browns, but Dylan Gabriel begins on the injured list. And Sunday baseball included another win by the Braves. They edged the Rockies in 10 innings. Atlanta has won seven games in a row. I'm Matt McCoy.
21: We were talking earlier about Iran and the United States once again exchanging missile attacks over the weekend. We're not hearing about any significant damage or casualties, but for the last few weeks, you and I have been talking about heated rhetoric between the U.S. and Iran, not missile attacks. And now we're back to missile attacks, and it just makes the prospect of peace look so far away. On the WCI Pools and Spas text line this morning, Jeff, it's already been said many times that Iran is trying to wait out our midterm election. They are willing to let their people starve rather than give the Republicans any win in the House and the Senate. They're counting on high prices and Trump's inability to get this under control. And you're right, the clock is ticking. And you know what that text, that thought, the thought that that text inspired in me is, isn't it ironic that the next election could have a dramatic effect on the war with Iran, but the war with Iran is not really an issue in the next election? As you know, and as the texter points out, the big issue in the next election is high prices. That's really what the election is going to revolve around, and why the president continually is saying, okay, I'm doing this oil deal with Venezuela, therefore gas prices are going to come down. I'm going to import some beef, and ground beef prices are going to come down. He knows that that's what the next election is all about. It really isn't about the Iranian war. Yet if prices don't come down, your voters are going to say, well, let's give the Democrats a shot. They talked about they'll focus on lowering prices, and maybe giving another party a shot will result in lower prices. And by the way, even though prices are the big issue of the election, if the Democrats take control of the House and the Senate, it also makes the war a big issue, because the texter is absolutely right that Donald Trump's position in negotiating an end to the war will be weakened. We're talking with our friend Gary Dolphin about college football earlier in the hour. In regard to the NFL, Netflix is going to have more NFL games this season. The four-year deal that Netflix has struck with the NFL gives the streaming platform the rights to five games this season, three more than the previous year, as it goes all in football, and that includes two Christmas Day games. 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
21: Last day of August, doesn't feel like it. It's a hot one. Monday, August the 31st. Thanks for joining us and kicking off your work week with Iowa's Morning News. Still to come in the 8 o'clock hour, what jobs are data centers actually bringing to Iowa? Plus, we'll go to the White House for insight on Trump's massive oil deal with Venezuela. We'll have the latest on Canada tensions, and we'll talk about the jury decision that millions are waiting for, the Lindsey Clancy case. All straight ahead in the 8 o'clock hour. But first, we open up the hour by heading into the newsroom. Today's top stories. Good morning, Wendy.
7: And good morning. It is 8 o'clock, almost 8:01 if you're really tracking the time to get there. And we do have a heat advisory. That's what's trending this morning. The heat advisory in effect from 1 this afternoon until Wednesday night at 7.
8: That extends from roughly around the Des Moines Metro down across southern Iowa and also into southeastern and eastern Iowa areas around Iowa City and the Quad Cities. Where that heat advisory is in effect, that's where we'll see the highest heat index values generally over the next few days.
7: National Weather Service meteorologist Jim Lee. It starts just to the south of Ames, Marshalltown, Cedar Rapids, but it's still going to be hot and humid across much of the state. And he says the heat will likely continue all week and into next week probably as well. Iran and the United States trading attacks Sunday after the U.S. military attacked Iranian rocket launchers. Central Command says U.S. forces saw Iranian guard units preparing to put new mines into the Strait of Hormuz. The president says oil is getting through the Strait of Hormuz and Iran's in bad shape.
13: But we're doing very well. Their Navy's gone. Their Air Force is gone. Their leaders are gone. Their all of their anti-aircraft, I mean, it's all wiped out. They're tough people. They're smart people. But they're very evil.
7: President Donald Trump on Fox News. One person is dead, up to 15 more missing after a flash flood in the Grand Canyon. Footbridges, destroyed boulders were knocked down. Evacuation of hikers and campers, around 60 or so people. A man's body was recovered along the Colorado River, and they're still searching today. An Ames woman is due in court September 9th. That driver, now identified as Mary Gaither of Ames, in jail, accused of going the wrong way on the interstate around midnight Saturday night into early Sunday morning, and finally, ultimately hitting a Polk County Sheriff's deputy head on.
20: Watch out! No! 1050! He just took out a Polk County deputy. Des Moines 547, I believe. All officers are 10-2. Continue rescue, though.
7: 10-2 is code for all good. A child, however, was reported half out the window on I-35 and then onto I-235. Is that car, which looks in DOT camera photos and Des Moines traffic cameras like a minivan. And that child, we're backing off saying boy or girl, just a child was reported half out the window, reportedly trying to climb out as they went the wrong way. The sheriff's department says Gaither crashed into the deputy's cruiser. And again, we mentioned those cameras, traffic cameras, caught views of the wrong way journey from roughly around Ankeny to around the Guthrie interchange where they crashed. The girl taken to the hospital, at the deputy, is okay. It's 8:03. Checking your money. Iowa, turns out, is one of the best states in the nation, according to a new study.
22: U.S. News and World Report is comparing all 50 states based on metrics like education, economy, and crime. The list ranks Iowa second best for opportunity, ninth best for fiscal stability, and 12th best overall. I'm Elaine Lee Irvin.
7: So there's some bragging rights for us,
21: What I love about this study is often, Wendy, you see these studies come out and they go, best state to retire in or best state to have a dog. This is just best state.
7: Yeah.
21: Just, that's it. Best state.
7: A big list of metrics. Although, did you hear that? Number 2 for opportunity.
21: Yeah.
7: I mean, that's 9th best for fiscal stability.
21: Yeah. Yeah, absolutely. You know, I will say the Iowa legislature decades ago put into rules about how the state budget works that everybody follows. And that's why we have a stable state budget. No doubt about that.
7: Iowa, go.
21: And what I had to laugh, now it was 12th was the overall ranking, right?
7: Yeah.
21: Which some listeners are going to say good because, you know, I don't want to give the secret away and have too many of those people coming into the state.
7: We could use a few. We hear from the workforce, they're looking for a few. So come
21: always
7: to Iowa, guys.
21: Always a mix.
7: Come here, help fill some of those jobs we need. Yeah.
21: Wendy Wild in the newsroom this morning. Wendy, speaking of filling the jobs we need, you and I have been talking this over for the past few weeks when talking about the controversy over data centers. And there are communities in Iowa that have at least passed a temporary ban on the centers while they try to catch up with the rules they think they need to put into place in order for these data centers to successfully function while addressing local concerns. Now, that said, I've been saying, okay, I hear you that there are concerns and you want to address them, but you also don't want to turn your back on the economic opportunity that is out there. Let's talk it over with David Cathy, who's on the Davison Family Dentistry Newsmaker line. David's a partner with Unity Search Group, which is one of the top recruiting companies in the country. David, welcome back to Iowa's Morning News. Good morning to you.
1: Good morning, Jeff. How are you?
21: I'm doing good, David. This is an intriguing topic for me because people are out there and they're concerned about the construction of these data centers. And then folks like me will say, but wait, there's a whole lot of economic opportunity. And some of the skeptics will say, nah, you're just saying that. So, David, what are you seeing out there? Are there job opportunities to be had due to data centers?
1: Well, Jeff, in 2026, it's projected to be a $2.22 trillion business, the construction industry, that is. And of that, a large portion is industrial construction, which is what data centers would fall under. In 5 years, it's supposed to be $2.85 trillion, with a T, trillion. And industrial construction alone is $684 billion in 5 years. That's 24% of the total U.S. construction. I don't know how you grow that much without a lot of jobs being created. And just think about what it takes. You need roadways. You need pad sites. You need electricians. You need mechanical engineers. The industry is booming, and there are a lot of communities around the United States that could take advantage of that.
21: So, David, you know what's interesting about your answer there is when you think data center and you think AI, you go, okay, a lot of jobs for people that are coding, but we're talking blue collar jobs, right?
1: Yeah, I mean, the interesting thing, that's the catch with AI and this technology that we are so, surrounding our everyday lives right now, is we keep talking about how AI is going to reduce the number of jobs and the needs for workers. And that may be true in some areas, but that's really more true in the white collar world than it is in the blue collar world. It is going to the data centers, which support the AI, that is going to increase the number of what we would traditionally call the blue collar world. So thinking electricians, plumbers, concrete workers, heavy machine operators, logistics, maintenance technicians. And these projects, these data center projects, like we think of like, an office building goes up, the people put all the work into the office building, and then they move along to another project somewhere else, and it's filled with white-collar office workers. These data center projects, these are long-term ongoing projects because of the amount of maintenance and expansion needing in these projects. These are long-term employment projects.
21: And David, we're often talking about people getting into the trades, our young people getting into the trades. It would seem to me that some of the things you need for the construction of these data centers, there's a shortage in those particular areas, like electricians. Am I right?
1: Well, yeah, the labor demand, that's what's going to slow it down. Capital investment isn't going to slow down the building of data centers because more and more private equity firms are getting into this. Real estate firms are getting into this from an investment. REITs are getting into this. What could slow it down is simply the labor demand, the labor shortage that we have for all of these, again, blue-collar workers. And then our education institutions. I mean, if you think about it, you have a two-year degree and you go through some apprenticeship and you're walking out not owing $100,000 for a four-year degree that you're worried about. having a job because you're worried about AI at some point in time taking it. You're walking out paying for perhaps a two-year community college. Those prices might go up because they need more professors, because the demand is going to be there. So those prices might go up, but you're not going to walk out owing hundreds of thousands of dollars for a skilled trade.
21: It's just fascinating. David Cathy with a absolutely fascinating perspective this morning. David is a partner with the Unity Search Group, which is one of the top recruiting companies in the country. David, thanks for joining us. We're coming up on 8:11. Coming up in 5 minutes, I'm going to take you to the White House, and we're going to break down this massive oil deal with Venezuela. 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

0: Water. It's a life form that has not been seen since 1888 in North America and only twice since 1888 in Europe. So it's a remarkable find for a young woman who is a senior right now at Drake University in Iowa. I mean, just amazing. She's going to publish a paper before she even graduates.
1: Well, and we will dig into that in detail coming up at the 8:30 news. Fascinating story out of Iowa this morning. Wendy, thanks very much. John Decker's our guy at the White House, and I tell you, when you go out and enjoy your weekend, don't worry about the news. When you come back here on Monday morning, we'll have everything you need to know. And John is staying on top of this massive oil deal that the president has announced with Venezuela. John is on the Davidson Family Dentistry Newsmaker line this morning. John, welcome back to Iowa's Morning News. Good morning to you.
2: Always good to be with you, Jeff. Hope you're doing well today and had a great weekend.
1: I certainly did, and the president certainly felt like he was having a great weekend.
2: Well, the president on Truth Social announced a deal that he called the biggest oil deal in the world. What it calls for is the U.S. government holding a 55% control stake in a joint venture with an unnamed private operator in Venezuela. These are details that still have not exactly been released in terms of what else is called for. The president claims that the U.S. has secured a majority control of 65 billion barrels of Venezuelan oil reserves. But really, when you think about it, there are a lot of details. I think the biggest question I get asked is, well, what does this mean for me? You know, will this lower prices at the pump, which are so high in so many places all across the country? And unfortunately, the answer to that question is no. The oil, if it ultimately is pulled out of the ground, out of those oil fields, would be used to replenish the U.S. strategic petroleum reserves, which are right now at a 40-year low. So that's what all of that oil would be used for, rather than, you know, trying to immediately, which it would be very unlikely, lower prices at the pump.
1: And John, what you're saying matches up with what an oil and gas expert told me earlier this morning. He said, you know, short term, this isn't going to lower gas prices. But John, you got your finger on the pulse of the politics of the White House. They have got to obsessively talk about lowering prices as we go into the midterms, don't they?
2: Well, they do. You know, in recent weeks, now we're talking about oil, but we've also spoken about beef prices and the president announcing that he's allowing the importation of foreign beef without tariffs associated with that. That has obviously upset ranchers across the country and cattlemen across the country. So, you know, the president is very much concerned, as are many Republicans, about what the midterms may look like. You know, if you look at your calendar, we're almost 2 months away, Jeff, from the midterms. And Republicans, of course, trying to hold on to both the House and the Senate.
1: Exactly right. And I think the price of things is the critical issue of this upcoming election. That is our White House correspondent, John Decker. John, thanks for joining us this morning. John's got a podcast of his own, and it is called The White House Briefing Room with John Decker. John updates it every day. Be sure to set a preset on the free iHeartRadio app for the White House Briefing Room with John Decker. It's 8:21 at Iowa's Morning News.
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24: Felt strange previewing Hawkeyes football with Gary Dolphin this morning and talking about a heat advisory at the same time. 76, mostly cloudy right now in Des Moines. 74 in Cedar Rapids, mostly cloudy. 77 already in Davenport at 8:27. It's time for sports.
25: Aaron Donald is back. The 10-time Pro Bowl defensive tackle is officially coming out of retirement and joining the Rams. OBJ is also back. The Giants on cutdown day keep veterans veteran Odell Beckham Jr. on their 53-man roster. Among the top headlines of players cut, quarterback Will Levis let go by the Titans. He was their second-round pick just 3 years ago. And golf, Scottie Scheffler wins the Tour Championship and takes the FedEx Cup. I'm Matt McCoy.
0: One of the biggest conversations going on in Iowa right now is over President Trump's new proposal that's aimed at shaking up the meat processing business. Yep, this continues the theme this morning of the president looking for ways to make things cheaper. The president says he wants to make it easier for farmers to process and sell their own meat, taking on what he calls the big four meat packing companies that dominate the industry. But as of today, there's still a lot of confusion because very few details have actually been released. Farmers are trying to figure out is exactly what would change. Producers can already process animals for their own use, but federal and state inspection requirements limit how that meat can be sold to the public. The question is whether the administration plans to loosen those rules and how far it's willing to go. Well, entering the chat today, Agriculture Secretary Brooke Rollins. She quickly embraced the president's announcement, and she says more details are coming later today. Rollins says the administration plans to cut red tape, expand opportunities for farmers to sell meat across state lines, provide additional support for smaller processors, and continue efforts to challenge industry consolidation. Now, here's the thing. Rollins is scheduled to be in Iowa tomorrow for the Farm Progress Show. So you can expect this issue to be front and center. Farmers and ag groups are looking for specifics when she arrives because right now there's really more questions than answers. Well, our guys at the big show are going to be at the Farm Progress Show, so it'll be very interesting. Always interesting to listen to those guys, but really interesting with Brooke Rollins on the way. The Iowa Cattlemen's Association says, we don't really know what to think as of yet, because there just aren't enough details yet to make a full assessment, and the association is still gathering information about what the administration is proposing. It's 8:29 at Iowa's Morning News.
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0: It's 8:30. Thanks for kicking off your work week with Iowa's Morning News on a Monday, August 31st. We're closing out the month of August, heading into September with some July-like temperatures. Wendy Wild is in the newsroom this morning. She's got your top stories. Good morning, Wendy.
2: Good morning, and here's what's trending. And by golly, I wasn't ready for it to end anyway, so bring it on.
0: I'm ready. I mean, the pumpkin spice, you reported this. The pumpkin spice latte is out. So come on, it's got to get down to 65 now.
2: They are conditioned indoors, so just go sit indoors while I'm outdoors enjoying this. A heat advisory is in effect from this afternoon at 1 until Wednesday night at 7.
3: And that extends from roughly around the Des Moines Metro down across southern Iowa and also into southeastern and eastern Iowa, areas around Iowa City and the Quad Cities. Where that heat advisory is in effect, that's where we'll see the highest heat index values generally over the next few days.
2: National Weather Service meteorologist Jim Lee, and he says it's not really going to cool down much overnight. In fact, we could set some new low temperature overnight records coming up the next couple days. He says the heat will continue all week, maybe into next week too. One person has died, 15 others missing after a flash flood in Grand Canyon National Park. They'll resume the search today. More than 60 people were safely evacuated. U.S. and Iran attacking each other over the weekend. Iran launching retaliatory strikes at U.S. forces in the Middle East Sunday after the U.S. targeted Iranian rocket launchers. And Central Command saying the Iranians were observed preparing to deploy new mines in the Strait of Hormuz. An Iowa native, a senior at Drake University, has made two discoveries this week. One is locally important. People living around a private lake now know, looks like there's something in the pond.
4: A lot of it was micro duckweed, but underneath of that was a lot of blue-green algae. So they went ahead and put up a beach advisory warning.
2: Drake University water quality student Alex Colby, that blue-green algae, when it starts to die, can become a toxin and can make people and pets extremely sick. Her second discovery this week, though, is getting some actually international attention.
4: We have an amoeba here that hasn't been seen since, like, I think they said 1890s or something. It actually hasn't been documented at all in North America.
2: The last North American sighting was documented specifically in 1888. There have been two European sightings since then, but this is the first, not just in the U.S., but in the United States. Colby had her findings confirmed by a Dutch scientist who's considered a top expert on the subject, and she says she plans to publish a paper about her amoeba discovery. It's 8:32. We're checking your money. President Trump says he'll fill the strategic national reserves with Venezuelan oil. We've been hearing Jeff Angelo talk about it this morning on Iowa's Morning News. The president announcing a big oil deal with Venezuela, and Trump says it'll give the U.S. majority control of more than 65 billion barrels of oil reserves in Venezuela. So far, gas prices are still lower than they were a week ago, but oil is going up, and that, of course, has nothing to do with the Venezuela announcement.
24: Right.
2: That's because of the attacks back and forth again in the Iranian sphere.
24: After having all of those conversations we've had this morning with our experts, Wendy, it really comes down to this, like ending the Iran war, announcing a peace deal, that would be a quick fix to gas prices. That'd
2: it's like
24: be
2: a psychological fix.
24: Correct.
2: Because that doesn't really affect us, right?
24: Exactly.
2: Yeah.
24: You know, you're
2: our
24: opening
2: oil
24: up the strait. We don't get a lot of oil through it, but psychologically it would drop it.
2: Right.
24: Venezuela, you know, our experts say long term, yes, it'll lower gas prices. So, but that's long term. So interesting to track what's going on with Iran and its effect on gas prices this week.
2: So now me thinks maybe instead of reporting the crude oil and the gas prices, I will start having psychologists on to calm our fears.
24: We
2: gas
24: all need
2: prices,
24: that.
2: Don't worry about that. Here, listen to this. I don't know.
24: We take mental health breaks
2: affected
24: here on the show. I had Gary Dolphin previewing the Hawkeyes this morning. I'm like, okay,
2: that
24: this is just
2: great.
24: 5 minutes of joy. Right,
2: it was
24: here.
2: It was so fun. But you know, the other thing to really think about is just a year ago, gas was $2.78 a gallon.
24: Okay.
2: So as soon as everything's resolved, it'll drop back down. And this Venezuelan deal, although it's not going to be overnight, it's going to help long term.
24: Absolutely right. That is Wendy Wilder in the newsroom. Wendy, thanks very much. Well, back in the courtroom today, jurors in Massachusetts are continuing deliberations in the triple murder trial of Lindsay Clancy. Clancy does admit that she strangled her three young children in 2023, but she has pled not guilty by reason of insanity. Specifically, her defense says that she was experiencing a severe postpartum psychotic episode. Now, if you're our own Clay Travis in the afternoon, he says, look, open and shut case. She killed her kids. Put her in jail. So people like Clay are shocked that this morning the jury is still deliberating. Let's talk this over with a former federal prosecutor, and he is the current Massachusetts U.S. Senate nominee for the Republicans. John Denton is back on the Davison Family Dentistry Newsmaker line. John, welcome back to Iowa's Morning News. Good morning to you.
5: Good morning, Jeff. How are you? Thanks for having me.
24: I am doing good. Boy, John, is this a case that has just created so much national buzz. You know, from your perspective, a former federal prosecutor, How did you think the arguments were presented? Why do you think the jury is taking its time here?
5: Now, great question. I thought, listen, there's five possible outcomes. Not guilty, which isn't going to happen. Not guilty by reason of lack of criminal responsibility, first-degree premeditated murder, or second-degree murder, or manslaughter. And really what comes down to is the jury's deliberating, this issue of insanity. But in Massachusetts, the law is what's important. Clancy, the defendant, doesn't have to prove that she was insane at the time that she strangled her three children. It is the Commonwealth of Massachusetts that must prove beyond a reasonable doubt that at that moment she was criminally responsible. And so the defendant doesn't have a burden like some other states. And that's what the jury's wrestling with. Did the Commonwealth establish that Clancy had a meaningful understanding of the legal consequences of her death? Now, you can have a mental illness. That doesn't excuse it. But did she truly appreciate the criminal act that she was engaging in?
24: John, I really appreciate that specific analysis because that really explains why you had the psychiatrist going back and forth in the courtroom, right? Over whether or not she knew what she was doing. Is that the crux of the case?
5: Yeah, the prosecutor says, look, she searched the travel time to send her husband to the restaurant and that she figured that period of time out. Then she added CVS as an errand to get him out of the house. And then she took the kids downstairs and she strangled each kid separately. And then she attempted suicide. And that proves that she wasn't insane beyond a reasonable doubt and that she had this deliberative plan and she was calculative. And the defendant is saying, listen, you can, if you're having a psychotic episode, you can still plan things, especially if voices are telling you what to do. You can still be deliberative, but being in the middle of a psychotic episode. So that's really what I think the jury's wrestling with. Did the Commonwealth prove beyond a reasonable doubt that she wasn't the psychotic episode that would excuse her of her criminal responsibility? And I think what we're going to probably see is a middle ground. I mean, I'm guessing, but I wouldn't be surprised to see a second degree murder versus a premeditated murder because of all that. She was on 13 prescriptions for psychotic prescriptions in 4 months. So
24: when you say middle ground, John, you say, look, not guilty is not going to happen, but we are going to probably, if you're a jury and you really, John, you're a former federal prosecutor. These juries are people, they're just human beings. They're our neighbors. They're wrestling with the fair outcome. And I think they're saying, look, she's got to be held responsible. But what I hear you saying is, that the jury probably comes to some kind of verdict in which they say, man, there were a lot of mitigating circumstances. Is that what you're thinking?
5: Yeah, I mean, listen, obviously I understand anyone. I'm a father, right? She strangled three of her children, throw her in prison for life, whatever. I get that emotional reaction. But the jury heard that 19 days before she murdered her children, she self-admitted herself into a psych hospital saying that she has thoughts of hurting her children and that she doesn't want to. She needs help. And she was discharged, and her outpatient nurse didn't know the medications that the psychiatrist had her on. And, it was really exposed to a lack of mental health. And I think the jury, you said it best, Jeff, the juries are humans. And they're like, okay, she's got to be found guilty, but it doesn't necessarily mean that it's first degree premeditated.
24: He is a former federal prosecutor, former U.S. Marine, and the current U.S. Massachusetts Senate nominee for the Republicans. And John Deaton, that is such well-rounded analysis this morning. Thanks very much for joining us. 8:41 the time. You've got it on Iowa's Morning News.
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24: Well, as you begin your work week this morning, the temperature's definitely giving you a hint of what is to come. In Davenport, partly cloudy, 77 at 8:46. Cedar Rapids checking in at 74. Mostly cloudy in Des Moines, 76. Wendy Wild is in the newsroom this morning with your headlines. We've determined that Wendy does love that summer weather. While I'm just screaming for like 55 and college football on my radio.
0: Well, that's going to be perfect too. Yeah, you know, I know that your interview with the meteorologist Jim Lee was awesome. Did ask him one thing when I talked to him a couple hours before getting ready for the news. I said, you know, I mowed the lawn yesterday and I was okay, but I burned out my ego lawnmower battery. It went red and I figured, you know, if it's hot, I probably maybe need to go in and cool down too. And he said, if you thought yesterday, Sunday was hot, just wait. So
24: a little insidery radio talk. When I called Jimmy, he'd already talked to you and he goes, I already talked to Wendy Wild. I said, okay, then I'm changing your topic to predicting snowfall for the winter.
0: No.
24: And he's like, no, I'll talk heat with you again.
0: I think it's cool when we both do it because we both come out with different little angles and insights that the other might not have had. So we're just extra covering the news.
24: Exactly. Well, and it is a big deal. And I know it is. Hot weather this time of the year is not just big news, but still, you're going into September, heat advisory, and this thing is hanging around.
0: And as you pointed out, the pumpkin lattes are out, for heaven's
24: sake. Come on! Once they do that, the temperature needs to drop immediately.
0: I hope this doesn't hurt the apple crop. I've got one giant Honeycrisp, and it's just getting red. It's like, oh, I hung netting around it to keep the bugs away. It's like,
24: well, we'll find that out. You go to your local farmer's market, they will. That's a great question to ask your
0: this
24: folks.
0: This is really hot for this time of year.
24: Yeah, absolutely. Yeah.
0: Other stories, the U.S. and Iran trading new attacks over the weekend. Central Command says the U.S. determined that Iranians were planning to lay new mines in the Strait of Hormuz, and then they attacked us back. And a child reportedly half out the window of a car going down the interstate around midnight, Saturday night, Sunday morning, trying to climb out as the driver was going the wrong way. And our newsroom has now determined that this is a third OWI charge for the person driving that car and the child, a girl taken to the hospital, a sheriff's deputy, not injured when that car hit head on into a cruiser. And you have to guess that they probably smashed into that car to stop them from hitting citizens.
24: And that's the thing. We want to tip our cap to the deputy that put his or her body on the line, because they said this has got to be stopped. You've got this child trying to climb out the window. The car's going the wrong way. They put themselves in harm's way. And
0: heroes.
24: We salute that person.
0: They're just heroes.
24: Everyday heroes. You're absolutely right, Wendy. Wendy Wild in the newsroom this morning. It is official when you look at Google Maps this morning. Lake Ontario is now Lake America. If you're in the U.S., you'll see Lake America on Google Maps. If you're in Canada, you'll still see Lake Ontario. And if you're somewhere else in the world, Google will show you both names. You know what would have been cool? If President Trump would have named the American side of Lake Ontario America and then ordered Google on the Canadian side to name that part not America. We're coming up on 8:50. 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Let's take a check on traffic.
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24: We've got mostly cloudy skies, currently 76 in Des Moines. Fair conditions in Cedar Rapids, 74. It's already 77 and partly cloudy in Davenport. Let's take a look at sports.
3: Aaron Donald is back. The 10-time Pro Bowl defensive tackle is officially coming out of retirement and joining the Rams. OBJ is also back. The Giants on cutdown day keep veteran Odell Beckham Jr. on their 53-man roster. Among the top headlines of players cut, quarterback Will Levis let go by the Titans. He was their second-round pick just 3 years ago. And golf, Scottie Scheffler wins the Tour Championship and takes the FedEx Cup. I'm Matt McCoy.
24: It was a pleasure to welcome the voice of the Hawkeyes, Gary Dolphin, earlier this morning. He talked about this Saturday's game and gave us a preview of the Hawkeye season in general. If you missed that conversation, no worries. 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A little bit later in the morning, that button will appear when you go back to the app. Hit it, and this program appears in podcast form. If you're looking for some NFL action this fall, get used to seeing it on Netflix. There are now 5 games scheduled for Netflix this season, 3 more than the previous year. So in addition to 2 Christmas Day games, Netflix will stream the Los Angeles Rams versus the San Francisco 49ers. That game is in Australia in September. Also, you're going to get a Thanksgiving Eve game and 1 January game. Netflix is interested in an international audience for NFL, and the NFL is interested in that international audience because, well, they'd like to put a team in another country in the future. Countries mentioned Germany, Mexico, Canada, maybe London. 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
4: It's 9 o'clock. I'm Wendy Wild. Here's what's trending. Iowa back in a heat wave, and it could last a while.
5: We are looking at pretty persistent hot and humid conditions for the bulk of this week, and it may even extend into next week.
4: That's National Weather Service meteorologist Jim Lee. He says the southern and southeastern half of the state are under that heat advisory from 1 this afternoon until Wednesday night at 7.
5: The heat index will be peaking roughly around 100 degrees each of the next few days, with multiple days of a heat index around 100 and very little relief overnight with near record warm low temperatures.
4: The heat advisory area starts just south of Ames and Cedar Rapids. However, he says most of the state of Iowa is expected to be hot and muggy. The U.S. and Iran trading new attacks over the weekend. Central Command says Iranians were preparing to put new mines in the Strait of Hormuz so they stopped them. It's the first escalation in more than a month. The search resumes for more than a dozen people missing after flash flooding in the Grand Canyon. A man's body was recovered along the Colorado River, and more than 60 people were safely evacuated. An Iowa State Representative's dad called out to his son to get to the parade after falling off the truck on their way there this weekend and breaking his leg. Ray Bubba Sorensen of Greenfield posting about his dad on Facebook. He says his dad broke his leg as they were hauling the parade unit. Sorensen represents the Iowa 23rd House District, southwest of Des Moines. He says his best campaign volunteer is sidelined for a while and asks for prayers for his father, who was being loaded on an ambulance, while urging his son to keep going to the parade. It's 9:02. Get a look at the traffic, weather, and then Greg Henson next.
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6: All right, good morning, good morning, good morning. It's a Monday. Going to be hot all week and into next week. It's insane. So be prepared. 93 degrees, I think, tomorrow. And this is football week. It's not supposed to be like this. We need that 70, 72 degree weather. Little nip in the air, particularly at night. Unfortunately, it's not going to be that way this week. But the first couple of weeks are usually warm, but not like this, man. We have a situation. The word police are back. There is a Hofstra University political science professor, and he's facing a university harassment investigation and possible disciplinary action after describing a colleague's comment as quote-unquote word salad during a faculty meeting last November. This has been going on now for what, 9-10 months? The dispute began when Santiago Slabodsky, chair of Hofstra's Jewish Studies Program, proposed new courses that some facility members questioned. According to Richard Himmelfarb, this is the guy in trouble, according to Himmelfarb, after a lengthy explanation from Slabodsky, he's the one who wanted the new programs, that did not address the concerns, he responded, "That is complete word salad. I don't understand a thing Professor Slabodsky is saying." Slabodsky was born in Argentina and filed a complaint alleging the remark disparaged his accent, language ability, and South American heritage. He argued that the phrase implies his speech was incoherent because of his background. Hofstra Human Resources officers found reasonable cause to investigate the complaint and referred the matter to the university's harassment review process. For his part, Himmelfarb says the case could potentially lead to severe discipline despite his tenure. By the way, our number is 515-284-1040. 515-284-1040. Text line 81530. Or on the talkback. All you got to do is go to the iHeartRadio app, click on the microphone, and voila, 30 seconds to rant and rave as you please. The case has drawn national attention because free speech organization FIRE, the Foundation for Individual Rights and Expression, argued that calling an argument word salad is common political and academic criticism protected by free expression principles and does not meet the unlawful harassment. I can't believe we're talking about this. Word salad? That's a personal attack now? To say word salad? What this is this is a guy who has obviously speaks broken English and feels insecure about it. And instead of, I don't know, improving your English, he wants to make this guy pay. Oh, you're going to pay. You said I was word salad. Maybe he needs to call him word Caesar salad. I have no idea. It's probably one of the dumbest controversies you're going to hear today. Or this week or this month. It's really dumb. You can't take ordinary expressions that everyone uses and act like it's a personal attack. It's insanity. And I don't want universities doing this, particularly. A university cannot, of all places, define speech and what's free about it and what's not free about it. At universities, that's where people are going, for the most part, to speak their mind and to learn and expand the horizons. We know that's not happening much anymore because a lot of people are just simply going through the motions at these universities. 515-284-1040. Do you think word salad should cost this guy his job? He said word salad. Just when you think it can't get more ridiculous at college campuses, it gets more ridiculous. Professor says, that's complete word salad. I don't understand a thing he said. Now, look, I don't mind when the left eats their own. Trust me. I think it's hilarious. But this is just a slippery slope. Where here we go again. The word police are at it. 515-284-1040. It's just getting worse. I don't know why anyone would send their kid to a college campus these days. Particularly one that's a liberal arts school. This guy's in favor or in danger of losing his tenure because he said, I don't understand this guy. It's typical word salad. It makes absolutely no sense. What's he supposed to say to him? He could have said, I don't understand. Can you help make me make sense of your argument? But word salad basically says that. Is that discrimination in your mind? Seriously, word salad? Is it because it's a food item? I mean, what is it? I'm sorry, sir. I can't understand you because you're not making any sense. He could have said it in a lot harsher terms, if you ask me. And we all know what word salad means. Is there anyone out there who doesn't understand word salad? Do you really think a professor at an extremely liberal university would say word salad, intentionally trying to mock one of his coworkers, his colleagues? No. He said it's word salad because I don't understand you. He wasn't trying to make fun of the guy's broken English, if that's what it was. I'm assuming that's what he's claiming. Because the guy's from Argentina, and he said the remarks disparaged his accent, language ability, and South American heritage. Oh, yeah, I'm pretty sure Richard Himmelfarb thought, whoa, what word can I come up with that will disparage his accent, language ability, and South American heritage? And if he's so bad with his language and his accent, why is he teaching kids if they can't understand him anyway? I would hope that he would be able to articulate his points without word salad. Remember the Wiggles when they did fruit salad? Maybe you should have said, sir, your words are fruit salad. I do not understand you. I don't know what you're saying, sir. I got a text at 81530. Says, guys, word salad refers to a nonsensical argument, not understandable English. I totally agree. Word salad, yummy, yummy. Remember that song? That's the Wiggles. And they said fruit salad, and it was delicious. What do you think? 515-284-1040. Is the only guy in the world who feels discriminated against the guy who was told his argument was word salad? Maybe this is a dumb topic because everyone's going to agree with me. Do you think that was something that was meant to be discriminatory? I don't. Let's say you. 515-284-1040. Text line is 81530. You can do the talk back line, and that's on the iHeartRadio app. Just click on the microphone. All right, coming up next, we're going to take your calls on this. Is word salad discriminatory? The phrase word salad. Discuss that coming up next. 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
17: Good morning. It's the Greg Henson Show. Hope you're having a wonderful morning. We're talking about the situation at Hofstra University in New York. Is that in New York? I think it is. And what is going on is a professor

0: filed a complaint against another professor because he was told that he was using quote-unquote word salad when he was trying to explain his reason for wanting to add some classes to the curriculum. He reported the guy, said it's because of his language, accent, and South American heritage that the guy said the word salad. Okay? Set all that aside now and think about how many times you've heard politicians use the word salad. Kamala Harris is famous for being called, for people saying she gives word salad answers because she doesn't explain herself. She doesn't have the depth and the breadth of knowledge to explain her points. So she is commonly referred to as a person who gives word salad. Okay? I've heard coaches use it. I've heard CEOs use it. When people want to stop you in your tracks and say, look, that's word salad, that means get to your point. I don't understand your point. When most people hear that phrase, I can promise you, as a matter of fact, I think when every person hears that phrase, they're not thinking about race. They're not thinking about ethnicity, particularly on a college campus. They're not thinking about your national origin. They're just thinking that didn't make any sense. That's the phrase in ordinary American language means, I don't understand what you're saying. This is a problem at universities. They've lost all their common sense. The common sense is thrown out the window because of DEI, diversity, equity, and inclusion. They just throw it out. They should go to this professor and go, you know darn well that your colleague was not trying to discriminate against you. Because if word salad wins this discrimination case, then what saying or phrase is safe? If criticizing someone's argument can be interpreted as attacking their identity, then every disagreement becomes a potential HR complaint. Because I don't know about you, but because I don't know a lot of people when I'm on some of these Zoom calls, I just keep my mouth shut. Because I don't know what's going to be viewed as discrimination. Any opinion now can be viewed as discrimination. This is an example of why people and why enrollment is down at a lot of universities. I just saw an article over the weekend. What school was it? Syracuse. One of the great journalism schools in the country can't fill its quota of students. It's because people have lost confidence in these institutions over dumb stuff like this. The fact that people are filing discrimination complaints, adults, these aren't kids, these are the adults in the room, are filing discrimination cases over the word, over the phrase word salad. So when can I talk now if I'm on a campus? When can I talk? What can I say? And how is it going to affect me going forward? I wouldn't send my kid into that situation. 515-284-1040. These are the adults. These aren't the kids. 515-284-1040. Text line is 81530. Text says, word salad came into vogue describing Joe Biden's incoherent ramblings and Kamala Harris's equally nonsensical babble. It's supposed it could be describing the professor's rhetoric as well. As read a t-shirt, if you can't dazzle them with brilliance, baffle them with BS. Now, I've seen that shirt, and it's brilliant. Yes, you're right. Another text says, I think it means the person is dumber than Kamala Harris. It could be. I don't think Kamala Harris is dumb. I think she lacks any depth of politics. I think she has been a complete hangers-on for years, and I don't think she understands it. So when she doesn't understand it, much like AOC, she just goes into babble. But I think she probably is pretty smart in her field, and that's law. But I don't think she understood the issues as well as she should have understood them to be on a debate stage or to be asked about them. Another text says, at least Himmelfarb didn't say, I know you think you're speaking English, but we all hear a bunch of clicks and whistles. What? All right, I think you're making fun of the guy's language now. That's what I think. All right, 515-284-1040. So I do think that this is the type of thing that has lingering effects for a lot of colleges. Because if you're a parent and you see this, doesn't that make you say, why would I send my kid there? Why would I send my kid to a bunch of dorks who can't get on the same page? Honestly, because this is embarrassing. It's embarrassing that they're wasting university resources on something this colossally dumb and meaningless. If you understand what I'm saying, it's really dumb and meaningless. I got a texter. Again, I don't know why you listen to this radio station, but he says you can thank the current resident of the White House for interpreting every disagreement into a personal attack. Oh, little buddy, I think that started long before the current resident. Long before. Let's not get it twisted. The left has long been the speech police. Long been the speech police. They've been doing this forever. It goes back to Tipper Gore, I think. Remember when she wanted to stop Two Live Crew from playing Me So Horny? Was that the song? I think that was Tipper, buddy. All right, coming up next, we will discuss this some more, and we'll get into some other stuff, too. I want to also talk about Trump threatening the FCC against Kristen Welker from CNN. I'll tell you what's going on there. Also, Michelle Obama doesn't miss her kids. I'll tell you about that next as well. It's the Greg Henson Show.
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2: It's 9:30. I'm Eva Basinger. This news brought to you by Van Wall Equipment. A heat advisory is in effect from 1 p.m. today until 7 p.m. Wednesday, and that's what's trending. Summer continues as the southern and southeastern half of Iowa can experience triple-digit heat indices over the next few days. Polk County has opened up its cooling centers, and DART buses will provide free transportation. Tensions between the U.S. and Iran are heating up again. Iran launched retaliatory strikes at American forces in the Middle East on Sunday. Deadly flash flooding hit parts of the Grand Canyon over the weekend. One person is dead. 15 others are unaccounted for after raging waters destroyed footbridges and forced the evacuation of hikers and campers. I'm Eva Basinger. Our next update at 10 o'clock on your source for Iowa news.
3: Here's a look at the morning markets. September corn is up 2 3/4 at 514 3/4. December's up 2 at 538 1/2. March corn's up 1 1/2 at 542 3/4. September soybeans down 2 1/4, 1274. November down 0.25 at 1287 3/4. January's up 0.25 at 1303. Soybean meal's down $1 a ton at 347.90. Oil's down 0.5 a pound at 70.59. December wheat, Chicago's down 15 cents at 768 3/4. Oats are down 2 1/4 at 372 1/2. August live cattle up $2.10 at 221.35. October up 78 at 212.50. September feeders up 40 cents at 321.30. October's up 53 at 317.05. October lean hogs up $1.48 at 83.38. And December's up $1.50 at 73.80. I'm Dwayne Merley.
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0: Good morning. It's the Greg Henson Show. Hope you're having a great day. It's the start of another week. And this Michelle Obama story, if you haven't heard, I'm going to explain it to you. Then I'm going to let you hear what actually happened. She was on her a podcast that she does, I believe, with her brother, and Craig Robinson. And she was on with Jon Stewart. The podcast is called I Am of the Opinion Podcast. And they were talking about becoming empty nesters because her kids are both out of the house now. Stewart was discussing his experiences of having his grown-up children leave the home when he was described as missing the energy and excitement of having his kids around. Okay, so he missed having his kids around. And then Michelle Obama piped in And it's interesting. She's getting heat for this, and I don't know why. But just listen to what she had to say.
1: You know, the energy and excitement of the kids being around is so incredible.
2: I don't. I love them. I'm going to see them tonight for dinner. I love them.
1: Yeah.
2: But, you know, Barack cried when they went to college. Yeah, I was like, bye, little. Goodbye. Now Friday nights aren't wrecked with terror and fear about where are you?
1: Right.
2: You know, no, I love their emancipation and growth. And
1: the thing I miss, though, is the job. Like, don't you miss? See, your kids are still in high school, yeah, so it's still a job.
22: Yes.
1: Like, it gave a meaning and, like, pattern to my life.
2: I'm good.
22: Yeah.
2: Look at all the meaning.
22: She's different.
2: I have a wonderful pattern.
1: Oh, man.
2: You know?
22: I love my kids' schedule.
1: Yeah, there's something about the schedule.
22: I love this schedule.
2: I love my schedule. I have a great schedule, and it's awesome. All mine. But I think fathers can be that way because you weren't there from 6 and 9.
1: And we missed
2: 9.
1: A lot of it.
2: You missed That's a lot right. of it. I mean, I've had so much quality time with my children.
0: Is that a female thing? Female with female? Because my wife has only females in her family. And they pine away for each other until they're together. And then it's not fun, usually. Usually wears off real quick. Now, let me give you my perspective on this. I just went through this 2 weeks ago where my last one moved out. He was living with us for the first 3 years of college because he was going to school locally and playing hockey. And so when we moved to Iowa, we had to take him back to school. And my wife has been a wreck for 2 weeks. It's getting slowly better, but that was her baby. That was the last one. And she's been a wreck. And I will tell you, there are times where I miss his goofy self, too. Like, you know, the 11 o'clock on a Saturday night. Hey, Dad, let's order a pizza. I miss that. But my wife's an absolute wreck. She saw a baby in a grocery store yesterday. We were at the Walmart in West Des Moines, and she started crying.
2: I saw the post on Facebook about that.
0: Yeah, she's having a rough time letting go on
2: yeah,
0: this one.
2: Yeah,
0: I don't know. I don't know why, but is that normal? Of what's the norm? Is it Michelle Obama going sayonara, or is it my wife who is slowly but surely coming around, because she did not love it when Cooper left. She did not love it. And she was tasked with taking him there. They drove to Michigan together. They got his apartment all set up. And she was fine till she got home, got in the house, and saw one of the dogs laying in his room. Like, the dog missed him, too.
2: Aww.
0: And so I said, shut the door to his bedroom. He's not dead. He's just at college.
2: So sad.
0: Well, then he was playing into it because my youngest one is very sensitive. And for a hockey player, that's weird. Yeah. But he called me and he goes, I'm never going to live with Oyster again, because Oyster is my Australian Shepherd. And I said, well, she's not dead. You come home for Thanksgiving, you come home for Christmas, you come home for spring break, you see her. Yeah, but I'm never going to live there again. I said, well, think about your chickens before they hatch. You got to get a job first. But yeah, he was having a struggle with it. My wife was having a struggle with it. And I'm excited for him. I'm like, man, you're going to have the best time ever. You're going away. You're going to have that college experience for a year or two. He graduates in May, but I'm thinking grad school for this one. And I said, this is going to be the best time of your life. Your girlfriend lives on campus. Your buddies live on campus. This is going to be awesome. And but I'm not glad he's gone like Michelle Obama is, but I'm just excited as can be for him. Both of mine will graduate in May. They're not twins. One took a gap year. But what's the norm? If you're an empty nester, like we are now, I guess, is it something you're happy about? Because it gives you more free time, more money. The money doesn't go away because they're still in college, but it gives you more freedom. Like, the kids never stressed me out, like Michelle says, on a Friday night. So the one quote she did say that I didn't understand, she says, no more Friday night panics about where you are and what you're doing. Well, now it could be every night panics because they're every night not around you. You don't have control over them anymore. You don't know where they're at. She said Barack cried. She was like, bye-bye. See you later. Are we supposed to pretend? Are we supposed to pretend that we miss our kids? I've been telling you, I don't have to pretend because I do. I call them almost every day or they call me. But I also don't get involved in their lives, their personal lives. I only talk about what they ask about. Like, I don't say, how's your girlfriend? What's going on? What are you doing every day? But my wife does that, and it clearly annoys them. So I parent much like my mom parented, hands off until you need something. But are parents expected to pretend they're miserable when their kids become adults? Like, because Michelle Obama is not pretending. But I think that's a mom and a girl thing. I think women have a hard time being in the presence of other women like that. And I've seen it in my own family where the moms love each other, but they don't care if they're together all the time. 515-284-1040. 515-284-1040. When you empty nested, did it bother you or were you like, yeah, baby?
3: It sounds like your wife is genuinely sad, though. Like, she's moping around about this.
0: She's not really moping around, but she has her moments.
3: Oh, okay.
0: Yeah, because she, something will trigger her, and she'll be bummed out for a little bit. It's because of this one. This is the baby, the youngest. Uh-huh. You know, he's 21 now. And she really was engaged and involved with every aspect of his life for the longest time. Because, like, when he was playing travel hockey, I couldn't go to every game because I had to work, and she was there the whole time. And it's kind of taken some of her away, because a lot of that was stuff that she would do with him, and the schedule was both of them, and it's just different for her. 515-284-1040. We'll talk more about this because everyone's got an opinion. Michelle Obama on her podcast says, I don't miss them. I love them, but I don't miss them. She said, Barack cried when they went to college. And I was like, bye. And I know she was trying to be glib and funny, too. But I think it brings up real world points. And I'm going through it right now. And so when I see it, I was like, oh, that's a different angle. Because my wife would take that kid back in an instant. And I said, you're not going to be here forever. You got to let him go. All right. So we'll talk more about that coming up next. You can call. You can hit us on the talkback line. Just go to the iHeartRadio app. Click on the microphone. And you got 30 seconds to give us your best stuff. We'll get to that coming up next. 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
18: One of the most noteworthy competitors in this year's U.S. Open women's singles field is 17-year-old Tia Froden, who at the age of 12 was a junior stunt and body double for the character of Serena Williams in the movie King Richard. 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
20: Good morning. It's the Greg Henson Show on a Monday. Hope you're having a great one. We're talking about these comments from Michelle Obama, who said, look, I'm glad they're gone. Barack cried, and I said, see ya. She didn't seem to care. I just went through this last couple of weeks, and I got a text while I'm sitting here from Simon Conway. Simon texted me and said, being a girl dad is different. And I said, well, call in. I want to know what you're talking about. I can't bring him up in here for some reason, so just punch him up. Simon, are you there?
21: I'm here.
20: What do you mean being a girl dad's different?
21: It just is, man. Look, when the boys are out there doing whatever the boys are doing, right? You expect them to get into trouble. You expect them to get into scrapes. When your first daughter leaves home in her car for the first time, your heart sinks into your stomach, man.
20: Well,
21: it's just different. It's different.
20: I've seen the video. You know, there's a Kenny Chesney song, There Goes My Life, and it's his daughter getting in the car and heading west. And,
21: yep.
20: And it's got to be, I often would think it would be different for a dad and a daughter, but what about a mom and a daughter?
21: Well, I'm not a mom, so I can't really answer that. But I can tell you this. I think it's really basic. I think we're hardwired to protect our girls if we are girl dads.
20: I agree.
21: And also, I have noticed through the years that if you were a bad boy as a teenager or into your early 20s, you're more likely to have girls because you're best set to protect them. Because you know what is in that kid's head.
20: Yeah.
21: And you're not going to let it happen.
20: Yeah. No, I agree with you. My best friend has a daughter, and I said, well, that's payback.
21: Right, exactly.
20: It is. My wife though is having a real hard time being an empty nester so far, 2 weeks in, and she calls him all the time, and I'm like, stop calling him, just leave him alone, he'll call you. But it's freaking her out. But I think that might be the same type thing, because she always views him as this little boy when he's a 21 year old man, you know.
21: Yeah.
20: Interesting.
21: You know, that's interesting because to April, when we're talking about the one boy that we have between the five of us, between the two of us, out of the five kids, I often have to say to her, he is a grown man.
20: Simon, that is the most common term that comes out of my mouth, because I have two. And between her and my mother-in-law, I constantly have to say, they're grown men. Stop treating them like children. You know, if right. You know, they can buy a beer now, leave them alone. Right. They'll call you.
21: Exactly.
20: That's why I thought it was funny that Michelle Obama said that, because she's not making... If Barack had said that, would it be different?
21: Yeah, listen, I think Michelle Obama is taking a lot of flack over this for absolutely no reason whatsoever.
20: I agree.
21: I really do. I think it's a very unfair... And she feels how she feels, right?
20: Hey, man.
21: And, it doesn't mean she doesn't love her kid.
20: Right.
21: I don't think for a second she doesn't love her kid.
20: I think it's funny because I think that's women-on-women crime. Women annoy each other sometimes, particularly when you're with one 24/7 like you are with a kid.
21: Mm. Yeah, so. I think there's a lot of truth in that. I really do.
20: Yeah.
21: But definitely when if you're a girl dad, I remember I raised two almost completely by myself. And when they leave, man, that's a whole different story.
20: But isn't it great when they come back with the grandkids?
21: Yeah, and then they give you bugs that you thought left when they left. And
20: are you going to be back today?
21: Grandkid, and you have to call in sick for 2 days.
20: You're going
21: to
20: be back today?
21: Yeah.
20: Awesome.
21: Yeah, the voice is back. You can hear the voice.
20: Yeah, you sound great. You sound healthy.
21: Just every now and again, I'm coughing up a lung, but the audience will.
20: Summertime colds are terrible. All right, Simon, we'll see you today at 4 o'clock, okay? Thanks for calling in.
21: Yes, sir.
20: All right, buddy. Appreciate you. All right, that's Simon Conway calling in. He says, it's different when you're a girl, Dad. We're, of course, discussing Michelle Obama's comments when she said, I don't miss them. This could be partially generational, too, because I think boomers, X, and millennials view parenting differently. Like, the older generations, like, my parents were almost like this. 18, you're on your own. You can stay here till you get your feet up under you, but we're not supporting you financially. We're not giving you gas money. We're not giving you have to have a job. Modern parents, and I've seen this, still support their kids financially. I know parents who've got their 30-some-year-old kids on their phone plan still, which is crazy. And they stay really involved. And I think that's where I'm at is I'm involved, but I'm not deeply involved. I'm a resource now. I'm no longer the protector. I'm a resource. They call when they have a question. It's very, very hands-off for me. But again, this morning, as I was leaving, my wife said, hey, just so you know, I'm going to order Cooper some food. And I said, well, can't he go get his own food? She said, well, it's just easier if I order it for him and he can pick it up. I'm like, whatever. I mean, the kid's got a car. The kid's got a girlfriend. No reason the two of them can't jump in the car and go get food, groceries. She can help him. She's a cook. Anyway, my wife's having a hard time letting go. Michelle Obama had zero concerns about letting her kids go. A texter here says it's common psychological syndrome among mothers and daughters. Mothers are often a bit jealous of daughters, especially their youthful looks and options in their lives. Men have their own issues with sons, but manifest differently. I haven't had any issues with my son. Like, they didn't try to fight me ever. You know, like, you see that the famous situation where the top dog is now going to take down dad. And I shouldn't say fight. They didn't try to supplant me. They respected the rules of the house that I set with my wife. Never had that itch situation. All right. I got more texts and feedback. We'll replay what Michelle said coming up. And then you can decide for yourself what you think. Number's 515-284-1040. Or you can get us on the text, 81530. 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
3: I'm Chris Turner. Here's what's trending on WHO. More than a dozen people are still missing and one person is dead after a flash flood swept through the Grand Canyon. A man's body was recovered along the Colorado River in what officials described as a flash flood death. The National Park Service notes that an earlier estimate of 20 missing people was only a preliminary figure. We have a heat advisory from this afternoon at 1 through Wednesday at 7 p.m. If you thought it was hot Sunday, just wait.
4: Des Moines yesterday, it may end up being the coolest day of the week. It's late in the year when it's repeated days and it's humid and it doesn't cool off at night. It can take a toll.
3: National Weather Service meteorologist Jim Lee, he says the heat will continue all week and into next week, too. The jury has resumed deliberations in the Massachusetts triple murder trial of Lindsay Clancy. The jury began deliberating late Thursday. Clancy admits to strangling her three young children in 2023, but pleaded not guilty to three counts of first-degree murder by reason of insanity. An Iowa native, a senior at Drake, made a discovery last week that's getting national and even international attention.
5: We have an amoeba here that hasn't been seen since, I think they said 1890s or something. It actually hasn't been documented at all in North America.
3: Drake University water quality student Alex Colby. Colby's amoeba has been confirmed by a Dutch scientist considered a top expert on protists. There's only been two other sightings since 1888, both in Europe, and only one of them confirmed. Colby says she's planning to publish her discovery. I'm Chris Turner. Our next update in 30 minutes. Breaking news and severe weather as it happens. On Des Moines News, Weather, and Traffic Station, News Radio 1040 WHO.
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20: All right, we're talking about Michelle Obama's comments about her daughters. I'm going to play them for you again. I think she was being glib. She was trying to be funny. I don't think there's any anger toward her daughters in this. I know a lot of people think that she's not a very nice person. I have no idea. This is what she said with Jon Stewart and her brother Craig on her podcast.
32: You know, the energy and excitement of the kids being around is so incredible.
33: I don't. I love them. I'm going to see them tonight for dinner. I love them.
32: Yeah.
33: But, Barack cried when they went to college. Yeah, I was like, bye, little.
20: Little what?
33: Goodbye. Now Friday nights aren't wrecked with terror and fear about where are you? Where are you?
32: Right.
33: I love their emancipation and growth. And
32: the thing I miss, though, is the job. Like, don't you miss? See, your kids are still in high school, so it's still a job.
34: Yes.
32: Like, it gave a meaning and, like, pattern to my life.
33: I'm good.
34: Yeah.
33: Look at all the meaning.
34: She's different.
33: Wonderful pattern.
32: Oh, man.
33: You know,
34: I love my kids' schedule.
32: Yeah, there's something about the schedule.
34: I love this schedule.
33: I love my schedule. I have a great schedule, and it's awesome. All mine. But I think fathers can be that way because you weren't there from 6
32: and
33: 9.
32: And we missed
33: 9.
32: A lot of it.
33: You missed a lot of it. I mean, I've had so much quality time with my children.
20: Okay. Well, I don't like that 6 to 9 stuff. I was with my kids a ton. So, my wife stayed home for their first 10 years, but I was there a lot too because we ran a business. So I was home. So I was lucky. What are your thoughts, though, on her comments? People don't like it. I got a texter here who says, I believe she's always been an angry woman. When her husband was elected president, she said she was never proud to be an American. She doesn't like the fact that everyone pays more attention to her children than her. I don't think that's true. I don't think anyone thinks about the kids at all. I don't. Do you really think that? 515-284-1040. I got another text here that says, when I moved out in 1976, I don't think my mom or dad ever called me. It was up to me to call them, and I appreciated that. That way they didn't call in the middle of work or class, if I was on a date, or if I was out partying. They let me be independent, make my own mistakes. Love them for it. That's kind of how my mom was, my mom and dad. My dad would never call me, ever. Dad didn't use the phone, unless he was calling his mom, and then that ended in a fight every Sunday night, and he hung up on her. I don't know. The two of them were like oil and water. All I remember is here, damn it, mom, click. My mom, I called her. She'd never, well, she would call me, but it was always me who'd call and say, how you doing? What's going on? How's the dog? So, yeah, I don't think, I think it's generational to a small degree. I think it is gender exclusive. I think sometimes women and their daughters can definitely rub each other the wrong way. Are you willing to admit that you can love your kids but also enjoy your own freedoms, especially after 20, 21 years? They can be true. Both things can be true. I mean, she's getting some pushback on this, but number one, I think she was trying to be glib and funny. I don't think she has any problem with her children. I think people are projecting a little bit, but it's okay, isn't it, to say, look, I love them dearly, but I'm glad they're gone. Or you don't have to be glad they're gone. You can be happy for them as they're out building their own lives. Because anytime I think about stuff with my sons, I think back to where I was at that same time and how exciting it was. Do you remember when you moved out the first time and you were like, you mean I can do whatever I want? No one's here to question it. No one's going to yell at me for going to get a pizza or get fast food or go buy something at the store or go to the bar if I wanted to.
0: It's time to party.
20: Yeah, I mean, I remember when I moved out, I thought, Jesus, this is awesome. Awesome. Because I could go to my parents' house. They live 3 miles away. If I wanted to visit or have a home-cooked meal, I could do that. But I couldn't wait to get out of my house. I moved out literally on my 20th birthday. And I thought, man, I've died and gone to heaven. I made $16,000 a year being a producer in Detroit. And I thought I was loaded. Just loaded. I was in radio. I was living with, I lived with my brother. We were roommates.
0: Did you have some wild times, or were you pretty well behaved? Or
20: I was well behaved. I'd never been to jail, that's for sure.
0: Okay.
20: No, we had great times. Me and my brother, we hung out, and then I met my wife, and we dated for 5 years, just had a great time, traveled all over the place. It was awesome. Then kids came, and we were on lockdown for 20 years. And, you know, pardon me if I'm not enjoying it a little bit. I went shopping yesterday for groceries, and I spent half what I normally spent. I mean, I don't have two garbage disposals in my house anymore. You know, they're out doing their own thing. It's awesome to a certain degree. Miss them. Looking forward to seeing them. I'm going to see them when the Hawkeyes go to Michigan, and we're all going to go to the game. Texter says, people are trying to make a mountain out of a molehill. Have a great week. I think there's just some people who don't like Michelle Obama, and I'm agnostic on her. I don't care either way. She doesn't rub me the wrong way. I don't love her like a lot of people do. I think she's fine. Just like every other first lady. I really don't care about first ladies, to be honest with you. As long as they seem like nice people, that's fine. Another texter says, I understand what she's saying. Yes, I was sad when they left, but the daily drama was not missed. I love my kids, love when they visit, love when they go home. That's true. And the situation that happened this summer was my son was going to stay in Mount Pleasant. And over the summer, because he has an apartment anyway. And I said, well, you can save money if you just come home for the summer. And that was just me thinking, I'm going to have one more summer with him before they spread their wings. And he did. He came home, stayed all summer. He was in his bedroom most of the time. But at least he was there. We got to do some stuff. And I squeezed one more summer out of it with both of them. Because I don't think they'll ever both be back fully again. So that was kind of a sledgehammer when I thought, oh, wow. And I looked at my wife and I said, it's just you and I. What do you want to talk about? And she just laughed. And that's kind of how it is when you're an empty nester. I mean, I never thought I'd be an old man and an empty nester. But here we are, and I'm killing it. 515-284-1040 is the number. 515-284-1040. 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You click on the little microphone, and you got 30 seconds to give us your best stuff. Coming up next, we're going to talk about what's going on in California. This one's going to surprise you. All right, you're listening to the Greg Henson Show. 515-284-1040. Man, California just keeps stepping in it. We'll tell you the latest from Gavin Newsom. Coming up next, you're listening to the Greg Henson Show.

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17: Greg Henson Show on a Monday. Hope you're having a great one. There is a story out of California, and it's this is Gavin Newsom's California. They are on the verge of formally recognizing two of Islam's most important holy days under legislation that would give state workers flexibility to take time off and allow public schools to close in observance of the holiday. The measure, which overwhelmingly passed the state assembly and is awaiting Senate action, would recognize these two holidays, and I'm going to do my best to pronounce them, okay? Eid al-Fitr and Eid al-Adha. Okay, these are two high holy days for the Muslims in California. It passed by the State Assembly 64-1 in late May and now must clear the Senate before it ends up on Newsom's desk, which he's expected to sign it into law. California has one of the largest, most vibrant Muslim communities in the country, and their traditions deserve recognition and respect. Haney said, and this is one of the guys who voted for the bill. He's a congressman out there, assemblyman, said in a news release in March, no student should have to choose between celebrating one of

0: the holiest days of their faith and showing up to school. No worker should feel they have to sacrifice their religious observance. Okay, I have to ask you a question because I've never lived in a largely Jewish community, but do they get time off for Yom Kippur? Because I know employees do. If you have employees who are Jewish, they take off Rosh Hashanah and Yom Kippur. But I think students in districts with a large amount of Jewish students would take it off. So here's my angle on this, though. If you do it for one, you got to do it for them all. If you're going to do it for the Muslims, you got to let the Jewish people take their days off. You got to let the Christians have their days off. If you're doing it for one, you're doing it for all. Personally, this is where it gets bumpy as a majority Christian nation. It's Christmas. It's New Year's. It's Easter, faith-based. Christmas, faith-based. 4th of July. What do we get? 8 holidays a year? Because now we're getting Juneteenth, Martin Luther King Day, President's Day, I believe, 4th of July, Memorial and Labor Day, Thanksgiving, Christmas. Yeah. There's probably too many holidays already, to be honest with you. We should just get more time off just to get time off. But you can't have it both ways, where if you're a Muslim, you get the days off. If you're Jewish, you don't. If you're a Christian, you don't. You got to do it for one. You got to do it for all. Is this the future, though? Or is California drifting away from mainstream America? Because I am not a hardcore religious guy, period. So I'm not fast and firm on anything as far as religion goes. I wasn't raised with it. I never really got into it. But I understand if you're a Christian, if you're a Muslim, if you're Jewish, you can do whatever you want as far as that goes. But when I think about this, I know a lot of people feel Christians are being treated differently than other religions. And I don't know if that's true. I just think that when you talk about Muslim holidays, you have to treat them the same as you would for a Jewish or a Christian holiday. They have to have the opportunity to have those days off. Do you think they shouldn't have that opportunity? 515-284-1040. 515-284-1040. The text is 81530. And when I look at some of the issues that face this country, I just don't think this is one of them that we have to argue about. Yes, you can take the day off for your religion. Everyone can. But you got to match up holidays. Otherwise, some people get more time off than others, right? So you got to say, look, here's 10 holidays that you can take off. Everyone gets 10 or whatever we're at now. I think it's up to 10 because there's almost one every month now. There's a bunch of them in the winter and spring after the first of the year that are just random, you know, that just pop up. Martin Luther King Days in middle of January. They're trying to make Super Bowl a holiday, which is dumb. And then you got Juneteenth, 4th of July, Memorial Day. They spread them out pretty well. But man, if you're going to do this, it's got to be equal treatment for everybody. So you got to find out how many days off each religion has. Because Rosh Hashanah, Yom Kippur, those are days that absolutely people of the Jewish faith will take off. They don't work on those days. I mean, one of them is a fasting holiday, and I'm not up on my Jewish religion, so I don't know which one, but they fast on that day, so none of them work on those days. We don't get Good Friday. Maybe you have to add that one for our Christian friends. Ash Wednesday, you don't get off. Those are religious days. You know, and then it goes into the other issues of, you know, how many days off are you going to have schools closed? Because let's face it. A lot of parents use school as daycare. So when you close the schools, it becomes an issue. I got a texter here The U.S. is supposed to be a secular nation. No government establishment of religion. Too many religious holidays already. Solution? Give people a certain number of days off. Let them use them as they see fit. Exactly. I would say what they could probably do is just say you get an extra week off. You, like if you have 2 weeks now, we're going to give you three by law. And you can use those 5 days to worship on the holy days. Somebody wants to know, what about the Church of Satan? Do they have holidays? Well, that's a good question, and I don't know. What about the L. Ron Hoover Church of Appliantology? Do they get days off?
1: L. Ron Hubbard, Scientology.
0: I said Appliantology.
1: Oh, Appliantology?
0: People who worship appliances. Yeah, do the Scientologists get days off? I don't know.
1: That would be on Tom Cruise's birthday.
0: Yes, Tom Cruise, the High Holy,
1: yeah,
0: is when Tom Cruise was born. Texter says, I live in North Virginia, and I told people we don't follow a Christian calendar when it comes to school days off. We follow a religious calendar, and students get a lot of days off if the religious holiday is only celebrated in the evening. They do not get the day off, allegedly. I heard that the new material will not be presented on those days in case the family chooses not to chooses to celebrate. Okay. We start the school year earlier than what Iowa has, and we don't get out till the middle of June. That's interesting. No new material on the days when the kids could be off for a religious holiday. And if they celebrate at night, they don't get it off. All right, coming up next, we're going to take some phone calls on this. Read your text, 515-284-1040, 515-284-1040. 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
1: I'm Chris Turner. Here's what's trending on WHO. President Trump is warning Iran that the U.S. will hit back hard. He told Fox News there will be a response after the U.S. and Iran exchanged strikes late on Sunday. Students at Des Moines Public Schools may notice some changes to their cafeteria menus this week after flooding at the district's Central Nutrition Center. District officials say an 8-inch fire sprinkler pipe burst over the weekend, causing flooding in parts of the building. The House is hoping to avoid a government shutdown as it returns from a 5-week summer recess today, and it's going to cost a little more to travel this Labor Day weekend. AAA says round-trip airfare will cost about $750 on average, up 2% from last year. I'm Chris Turner, now markets.
2: Here's a look at the mid-morning market. September corn is up 2.5 at 514.5. December's up a penny at 537.5. March up 3/4 at 552. September soybeans down 6 at 1270.25. November down 0.25 at 1287.75. January is up 0.25 at 1303. Soybean meal is down $1 a ton at 347.90. Oil down 0.75 a pound at 70.29. December wheat, Chicago's down 18.5 at 765.5, and December oats down 1.5 at 373.25. August live cattle up 275 at 222. October up 140 at 213.12. September feeders up 97 cents at 321.88. October up $1.02 at 317.55. October lean hogs up 155 at 83.45. December's up 178 at 74.08. I'm Dwayne Murley.
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18: 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The early mornings, the mom guilt, the did I sign that permission slip panic? 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
20: Good morning. It's the Greg Henson Show. Hope you're having a great one, as always. We're talking about California. They're about to sign into law two holidays for the Muslim religion. And believe me, anytime you bring up the Muslim religion, it gets people talking. Because people fear that the stated goal of Muslims is to take over the United States. You have called a prayer now in Dearborn, Michigan, and Hamtramck, Michigan, and New York's discussing that as well. You know, we're seeing these big prayer vigils in Times Square where they get down and pray toward Mecca, and that bothers people. And now we're going to have California mandate two Muslim holidays. How does that make you feel? Ray, you're up next in Indianola. Hi, Ray.
21: Hi, Greg. How you doing? Great show.
20: Thank you.
21: I got a little kick there a little bit ago when you were talking about the Satanists. I stopped and I thought, I wonder what kind of penalty they get if they miss too many days.
20: That's true. That's a good question.
21: Yeah. Who do you call into? All right.
20: But how does what do you think about them having two Muslim holidays now?
21: Oh, you know, I don't know. You know, on a personal basis, I think, well, what in the world can I do about it? You know, let them go ahead and have holidays, I guess.
20: Yeah.
21: I don't know about the paying for them, but, you know, if they're federal or government employees, then I think there's a big question, and it's, you know, like you said, well, if you get two, then everybody else should get two.
20: Right, and you're going to have to match them up. That's why I think you should get a bank of holidays. Right now we have, I want to say we have 8 or 9 standard holidays. I'd have to go back and count. So I would say if we're going to add two, then you got to give everyone else 2 more days off. Because if you're going to do it for one, you got to do it for all. And I don't know if Yom Kippur and Rosh Hashanah are days off here. But if they are, then those match. But what about the Christians? Because Christmas schools are closed, and the Muslim and the Jewish kids are going to get those days off too. So you kind of got to match them up, I think. She says, text here, she says, kind of like the discussion we had a while ago, they have Gay Pride Month. When are we going to see Christian Conservative Month? I don't know, man. All that's just virtue signaling to me. Doesn't matter one bit about Gay Pride Month. I don't think we should have it. I think gay people should just be left alone to live their lives. Bob from Ames, you're next up. Hi, Bob.
0: Hey, Greg. How you doing? Love your show.
20: Thank you, sir.
0: Hey, I got a way to finish all this. How about, since it is a religious holiday, put them on Sunday? Then you don't have daycare because the parents are home, and you don't have, and then the employer doesn't have to pay any extra, or they could if they want, extra holiday pay.
20: Well, so that's the interesting.
0: Production level.
20: But I think it goes off the calendar. I know, because I think Rosh Hashanah floats. I think Yom Kippur floats. I don't know much about these Muslim holidays, but usually they're based some type of calendar.
0: Right, but they can put it on a certain weekend. You know, if it lands on a Monday, then just put it on that Sunday. Or if it's a Tuesday, say we'll hold it till the following weekend.
20: Well, conversely, would it bother you? Would it bother you if they said we're going to do Easter on Tuesday?
0: Yeah, because Easter is always the religious Sunday holiday.
20: Right, but you're saying that those Muslims should just move theirs.
0: Yeah, to a Saturday or a Sunday, whatever day, you know, but at least on weekends.
20: But what I'm saying,
0: we're getting to a point where there's so many holidays anyway, as you had mentioned before.
20: But the point is Easter's based on the Christian calendar. And these Muslim holidays and these Jewish holidays are based on their faith and religion. I don't know what the calendar says, because I'm not Jewish and haven't studied it, or I'm not Muslim and haven't studied it. But the same thing would hold true for Easter. And you're saying, well, just move it or hold it. But what if we just moved Easter to Saturday? That would bother you. And I think, and I'm guessing that would probably bother other religions as well. If you just said, "I'll just move it," I don't know what these religions are basing it on, but I'm pretty sure they're based on some type of calendar as to when it happened. Just like, you know, when Jesus was nailed to the cross, he rose 3 days later. Was Good Friday the day that I'm trying to remember. And then he rose from the 3 days later. He is risen. Well, why don't we just hold that day and make it 4 days later? You see my point? 515-284-1040. That's the number. You can text us at 81530, or you can talk to us on the talkback line. Be happy to take your best 30 seconds, put it on the air. You don't have to talk to Jamie in the screener room. You just go rant and do your thing. Tech says, Jeff here. I don't understand why politicians get any religious holidays off, since there is a separation of church and state. Well, that's a good point. But, and I don't even know how to justify the Christian holidays. It's a Christian nation, right? By and large. So when they did Christmas all those years ago and said it's a holiday, you can take it away now? Texter, and this, I was kind of waiting on this one, says the United States was founded as a Christian country. Was it? Yeah, I guess it was.
1: Well, I thought it was based on freedom of religion.
20: Freedom of religion to come here, to get away from the king.
1: Yeah.
20: If someone wants a Muslim holiday, they can move to a Muslim country. Well, yes and no. If they just want to come here and worship, fine. That's fine. That's what it was. That's what it was founded on, was freedom of religion. So if someone wants to come here and worship as a Muslim, they should be able to worship as a Muslim. The question is, do you make accommodations for all of the holidays that any faith has?
1: I like the idea that you had and the texter had. Give them 10 days and they can use them as they wish. You know,
20: just an extra bank of holiday time.
1: Yeah,
20: because I don't care what you're doing with it. If you want to worship it, if you want to go on Ash Wednesday, if you want to take the day off on Good Friday, if you want to, you know, take off any number of other holidays, I don't care.
1: Yeah, perfect.
20: You go do you. Leave me out of it.
1: Yeah.
20: All right. Coming up. I'll take more of your phone calls on this if you'd like. I have no problem with that. But I'm probably going to move on to there's two stories I want to talk about. One is Trump threatening Kristen Welker of CNN, and one is growing brains in a lab. Maybe we can fit them both in coming up. The phone number, 515-284-1040, 515-284-1040, or you can text us at 81530. A texter asked if I had a Facebook page. Yes, you can find me on Facebook. I'm the handsome guy. Just do my name, GREGGHENSON, and I'll pop up. 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
4: I'm Julian Edelman. 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

0: California is going to approve and sign into law two state holidays for its Muslim population. Don't care. They can do whatever they want in California. And I don't get involved in other people's religion. I know very little about it. I barely know about the Christian religion because I never studied religion. I was not raised with religion. My dad was an out-and-out atheist when it was not popular to be atheist. he was like, no, don't want to do it. Not getting involved. Like, he would get angry if we went to Sunday school. Not angry, but he didn't like it. Like, he wasn't an angry guy. But if we went to Sunday school with my my brother-in-law, he would get mad. He'd be like, why are you going? And we said, to play basketball. That's really, we'd go do Sunday school and then we'd go to the gym. Nelson, you're up next on the Greg Henson Show. Hi, Nelson.
1: Hey, good morning, Greg.
0: Hi.
1: So, I grew up Amish, and in the Amish religion, they have their own holidays. So, but I don't think that it needs to be a government-mandated holiday. Like, each religion can have their own holiday,
0: but they got to
1: need to be government-mandated.
0: But they want the day off, so it's got to be approved. But, you know, I mean, I guess you could negotiate it going into your job or your school, I guess. But
1: I mean, in the Amish religion, they would have just... I mean, they close their stores on their holidays that they are off. Those stores aren't open those days.
0: Let me ask you a question. Where did you grow up when you were Amish?
1: In the Kelowna area.
0: Okay. So why did you leave the religion, and how old were you?
1: I was 18. I didn't feel like that was what I wanted to be the rest of my life. I wanted to have electricity and drive my own vehicle, hire somebody to...
0: Yeah, I know you guys can't drive. Did you leave after, was it Rumspringer?
1: No, and in the Kelowna area, they don't have Rumspringer. That's something that's more from the eastern Amish people or in other parts of the state, not Kelowna.
0: Okay, because I had Amish friends in Indiana and Pennsylvania, so they did.
1: Yeah, they did there, yep.
0: What about... When you're raised Amish, though, isn't it just depending on what the bishop wants?
1: Well, most of the rules are made by the bishop or the people in charge, the ministry.
0: Okay. Interesting. I've always fascinated when young people stay with the Amish religion. Like, you clearly left it, but, you know, when I was living in northern Indiana, man, there were a lot of young people, like, and I'm talking about, like, 20-year-olds that stayed with it.
1: Oh, yeah.
0: What is it?
1: I mean, there is a comfort zone, you know, it kind of creates that place of comfort if you grew up in that and just want to stay there.
0: Right.
1: Some people.
0: Isn't the whole thought idle hands?
1: Yeah, idle hands. What is it, though?
0: The devil's work or something?
1: About devil's work, yep.
0: Yeah. Yep. All right. Interesting, Nelson. Thank you for the call. Appreciate it.
1: All right. Yep. Thank you.
0: Take care, man. I love that you're not Amish and you can listen to the radio. Otherwise, you wouldn't even know I was here. Fascinating. I've always fascinated by the Amish religion, because that seems to be one of true sacrifice, you know, one where you're giving up everything. And maybe they don't care because they never had it, but I still find it fascinating that that people stick with the religion of being an Amish. It's crazy. Okay, so Trump has stepped in it again. And it's really dumb. Trump announced on Sunday that NBC's Meet the Press host Kristen Welker would be reported to the Federal Communications Commission for potential punishment after she characterized his primary endorsement record as producing mixed results. Okay, number one, it's not a thing. You can't report someone to the FCC. You can send a letter, you can call somebody, but you can't report someone to the FCC. And number two, it's true that Kristen Welker made the wrong statement. Trump's 80% of Trump's endorsements have gone on to win their primary. So for her to say it's mixed results is a patent lie. And she did it on purpose. Don't kid yourself. Kristen Welker, the unpopular hostess of the once great Meet the Press show, this is Trump, by the way, now considered Meet the Fake Press, just stated that Donald Trump has mixed results on his endorsements of candidates. When the recent wins of Darlene Graham and Mike Mazzi stand at 100% for the U.S. Senate and 98% for the U.S. House recently over the long term. Now, I don't know if those numbers are true, but the overwhelming number of his endorsed candidates have won. He goes on to say, how can anyone be allowed to say this, working for freely given public airwaves? Results are attached, Trump continued. Because of the purposeful inaccuracy, she will be reported to the FCC for rebuke or punishment. Unfortunately, she's not the only one. NBC defended Welker in a statement saying they're backing the Meet the Press moderator following the Trump threat. Kristen is the best in the business, and we stand by her. Welker did not make the remarks during the Sunday Meet the Press broadcast. She made it earlier on a Sunday during a live pre-taped appearance. So, two things. You can't report someone to the FCC. Nothing's coming of that. What's got to happen here is the viewers have to hold her accountable for false statements. You stop watching her. It used to be, when someone made false statements, it killed a career. Now it makes one side happy and one side mad. So if you're preaching to the choir on CNN, of course they're going to love when she makes stuff up, because that is made up. And you can't argue that the Republicans vote for who Trump endorses. And he's had a very strong record on endorsements. He's missed a few recently, but for her to say it's mixed bag is not true. That's fake. It's a shot at him, and she should be held accountable by her own news organization, not by the federal government. Maybe we'll talk more about that tomorrow. We'll see where it goes. All right. Have a great day. Big show's coming up next. I will see you tomorrow morning at 9 o'clock. Thanks for listening. We'll see you tomorrow.

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5: I'm Chris Turner. 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Here's what's trending on WHO. Tensions between the U.S. and Iran are heating up again. Matt Bradley reports.
6: The U.S. returning to its fight against Iran after a month-long break, striking Larak Island, where U.S. CENTCOM said missile launchers were preparing to deploy mines into the Strait of Hormuz.
5: Iran fired retaliatory strikes at American forces in the Middle East on Sunday. Missiles fired into Jordan were intercepted with no reported impacts. The back and forth marks the first escalation in more than a month. Triple-digit heat indices are prompting the activation of the extreme temperature plan in Polk County. That means cooling centers will be open from noon today through Saturday. We have more online at whoradio.com/news. A tropical disturbance in the Gulf is set to cause heavy rain and thunder along the coast. The system is expected to reach the coast of Texas or Louisiana late today or tomorrow morning. It has a 70% chance of becoming a tropical depression or storm. The system will produce severe weather conditions in the region through Wednesday. Iowa is one of the best states in the nation, according to a new study.
7: U.S. News and World Report is comparing all 50 states based on metrics like education, economy, and crime. The list ranks Iowa second best for opportunity, ninth best for fiscal stability, and 12th best overall. Utah ranked the best state in the U.S., followed by South Dakota and Minnesota. I'm Elaine Lee Irvin.
5: 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Our next update in 30 minutes. 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
4: 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We are set up here in the Farm Progress Show site. Kind of test day here for us, running through things. Also setup day, final setups being done. On the Farm Progress Show, biggest, newest, and best in row crop agriculture. Dwayne Murley is going to be with us bright and early tomorrow morning, starting at 5 o'clock. He'll be here with the folks from Van Wall and also Titan Tire. And then we'll join Dwayne and be back with you during the big show again tomorrow. But we're also talking about things going on the Farm Progress Show site. And Dwayne had a chance to sit in on Media Day this morning. Okay? So they kind of... pull the curtain back a little bit and give us a little insight. There are probably 4 or 5 lots that have big tarps over pieces of equipment.
26: I saw one of those on Saturday.
0: Yeah, I saw one of those on Saturday.
1: They will remove that tomorrow morning at 8 o'clock is the big unveiling of the new technology, or I should say new implements here. But one quick observation. I believe, Dwayne, as far as the lots are concerned, the exhibitors are concerned, and the ride and drives are concerned, there may be more side-by-side operators here than farm implements. And I think the reason is because that is becoming one of the newest farm implements or addition to every farmstead.
0: Well, it definitely is, absolutely, and it makes kind of nice, too, for the, you know, to get out to the field demonstrations and back onto the ground. So I could easily see that.
1: The other thing that is set up here, and when you come on the site, we are with the folks from Van Wall and Titan Tire, and we're right on the south edge. So if you come in that south gate, you'll be walking right by the building we're in, and off to the, if you're looking north, off to the right, there are two giant steam engines parked. And I said to Matt, I said Matt Youngman was talking with us. By the way, Matt's going to join us coming up here in a little bit. I talked to Matt, and I said, Matt, what are those steam engines doing here? He said, well, that is going to be part of a demonstration of really old-time plowing or field work or implement work. And apparently they park one steam engine at one end and one at the other and put a cable in between them.
0: Wow.
1: And then pull that implement down with the steam engine power, pull that along the that cable, and that's how they do that. We'll have to take a look at that. But, two giant steam engines, probably with enough power to run a small city out of each one here on the site. Matt also pointed out it's going to be hot tomorrow, and there are going to be, I believe he said, 8 tents that have air conditioning in them. So he's already counted them up.
0: Yeah.
1: You know, when you're at the state fair, you kind of go building hopping, like when it's raining. You're going to be going tent hopping tomorrow at the Farm Progress Show site. And when you think about tent, think big. I mean, think, you know, barn size big tents. There's one right next to us that is a new exhibitor here, but they've got a giant tent, and it's all glass windows all the way around it.
0: Right, exactly. Yeah, and so I think that's one of the ones that actually has the unveiling tomorrow, because I saw inside those glass windows on Saturday, and boy, all I saw was a big tarp, something covering something up. So I'm excited to see.
1: So those nose prints on the glass over there are yours,
0: that's
1: then.
0: That's me. Yep.
1: Yeah.
0: I figured. I was right up there trying to sneak a peek, and it was not happening. They've got them covered up pretty good.
1: Well, here's a kind of tip in the hand of one company. They're going to be rolling out their autonomous implement movement. Okay? So that doesn't mean self-propelled implements by any means, but it means onto a autonomous tractor, and then that tractor will run everything on that implement, so you can kind of run it with your iPhone. So autonomy is going to be rolled out here as well at the Farm Progress Show. And then the gates open tomorrow morning at 8 o'clock. You'll want to get here bright and early. Opening ceremonies every day at 8 o'clock. You'll be able to enjoy the Iowa State University Marching Band as they kick things off at the main gate.
0: Oh,
1: of course,
0: wow.
1: Dwayne will be here dark and early at 5 o'clock. He gets to see the sunrise over the Farm Progress Show site. But it is, Dwayne, it's a lot of technology on display, biggest, newest, and best in row crop agriculture. Again, we're going to talk to Matt Youngman coming up here in just a little bit, and he can give us a little more insight. But he did mention that there are three this year varied industries tents, okay?
0: Right, I saw that.
1: Normally there's two, and so there's three, and I believe in that third tent is where they have the new exhibitors. So there's one whole tent, and I think he said, Dwayne, 130 exhibit spaces.
0: Well,
1: in that tent,
0: a pretty big
1: with
0: tent.
1: New exhibits.
0: And I think they're labeled maybe West, and they've got, like, different location names on them. But I think they're within about 4 or 5 blocks of one another. But, yeah, those would be hot areas to be at.
1: Well, yeah, so that's kind of a quick snapshot preview. We're going to talk more coming up. We have had a report of some red crown rot and soybeans showing up in extreme southeast Iowa. First case that I was, notified of this year. So we're going to talk more about that ahead. But right now, we need to get Duane out of the Farm Beat.
4: Now, here's the latest from the Farm Beat.
0: A growing appetite for pork is building momentum with consumers. Dr. Glenn Tonser, an economist at Kansas State University, says the pork industry is turning appetites into action by making pork a favorite every day. One of the key shifts has been looking more closely at individual pork products, such as ham and loin, and making demand a greater priority throughout the industry.
5: I'm excited. The reason I start there is for demand to be front and center as a priority for the broader industry. I grew up on a hog farm in Missouri, so there's a history lesson in my response is for a long time, the industry has disproportionately focused on supply side, animal health, feed costs, those kind of things. But in many ways, it's only half the equation. I mean, that's the supply side of the industry. It's not the consumer valuation demand side. I am most excited by demand becoming a bigger priority in the broader industry. And I think what will likely follow from that is improved demand because our eye is on that ball a little bit more.
0: He said because of this shift, the tide may be turning, with more attention being placed on the different levels of consumer demand. Tonser specifically tracks consumer sentiment, price changes and sensitivity, and purchasing behavior for pork and other proteins.
5: You know, the analogy I use is no matter how hard you run, how efficient you run your system, if the value of the product you're selling isn't going where you want it to, then you can't run hard enough, right? So I always encourage on-farm things you can control, do that, right? So more feed efficiency is good as a simple example. But collectively, we also need to better understand why people do or don't buy the meat protein items they do. And I think we understand that way better than we did 5 years ago.
0: Long-term demand is essential to the success of pork producers. Tonser said his role is to connect the broader demand signals, what consumers are choosing to buy, with what is ultimately reflected at the wholesale level.
5: And for me to say that demand for pork is growing, I want to see price and or quantity, or ideally both, going up, right? Because that would tell me the public is valuing pork more. They want more of it, and they're paying more for it than they used to because they voluntarily choose to, because they're seeing, you know, higher quality or an improved role in their diet from that. That's what we're watching for. There's examples of that success we see so far, but the pork industry is hoping to see more of that.
0: The National Pork Board partners with Tonser to measure what matters in the marketplace. 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Learn more about the industry's commitment to building a bigger appetite for pork at porkcheckoff.org. 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
1: Being on the big show clock, we better get Duane in here. He has been poring over the weather map.

0: tomorrow morning for everyone to come in and see the biggest, newest, and best in row crop agriculture. Dwayne's going to start your day off live from the grounds here starting at 5 o'clock tomorrow morning with a preview of the day's events. Right now, though, we're going to get some eyes on the ground, boots on the ground, eyes in the field, we should say. Virgil Schmidt is joining us from southeast Iowa, east central and southeast Iowa. And Virgil's our area agronomist with Iowa State University. Virgil, thanks for being back on the big show with us. I saw a notice, I believe it came out from Iowa State, that the first reported case of red crown rot in soybeans has been reported, and I believe it was in Des Moines County, which if that's not in your area, is pretty close. What can you tell me? What have you seen?
1: Well, yes, that is one of the counties that I cover. It is it's a fairly small patch in the field. That's typically the way it starts. The farmer basically pulled out a yield map from 2 years ago, and that exact same spot had a lower yield, and he remembered that he had what he thought was sudden death syndrome right there. The leaf symptoms are the same. And so it's apparently been in the field here for at least a couple of years now, but it is there in a small area.
0: So tell me the symptoms. What's the first thing you notice?
1: Well, the first thing you'll notice probably is kind of the brown stem rot, sudden death syndrome type of leaf symptoms, intravenal chlorosis, and necrosis of the leaves. The leaves fall off, the petioles hang on. And basically the way you can tell the difference between the three diseases, for brown stem rot, as the name would suggest, you split the stem open and it's rotten on the inside. For sudden death syndrome, we typically have rot and sometimes some blue or blue-green sporulation structures on the roots. And with the red crown rot, we have a reddish color on the lower stem that actually extends down below the soil a little bit. And it looks kind of like, if people are familiar with Rhizoctonia root rot, they sometimes get earlier in the season. It looks somewhat like that. But if you get up close and dirty, it also has these what are called parathesias, which are little spears about 100th to 200th of an inch in diameter. And believe it or not, you can still see those with the naked eye. And they're kind of orangey spears on that root there, and that's what really gives it away.
0: Virgil, does Iowa State have any recommendations, or is it in such a small area that they're, it's not on the big concern list right now?
1: Well, it is on the big concern list, basically, because, first of all, red crown rot is not new. It was first identified in South Carolina in 1972, and then it was in several other southeast states. But in 2018... it was identified in Illinois, and since then it's moved into Indiana, Missouri, Ohio, Wisconsin, Minnesota, and now Iowa, and so it is spreading. And the other thing is that if you look at the southern experience, those small patches become large patches, and they have experienced yield losses up to 70%. And so it is a big concern, and people have to figure out, what has changed and how can we manage that?
0: Well, when you think about managing it, you can control, and maybe not. I'm asking you, can you control it, or is it something you have to select a seed for?
1: Well, and that's part of what we need to find out, because something has changed. The isolate from Illinois, which is what we have here, is different from the old isolate. So is there a genetic change that's causing this to be different? Is it environment? It likes warm, wet soils, and we're getting warmer and wetter. Genetics are always changing, and so we don't know yet. And so we got to kind of figure out what is going on and see if we can come up with a solution. Now, one of the things people are looking at is the possibility of seed treatments. And now again, they're looking at that. Whether that's going to go anywhere or not, we don't know, but we need to get on that.
0: Well, it seems like a good possibility we're seeing this kind of morph to the conditions at hand.
1: I think that's right. And so the question then kind of becomes, you know, how do we manage it at this point? You know, that the fact that that isolate in Illinois is different from the old ones basically suggests that, yes, indeed, it did morph.
0: Huh. Well, Virgil, we're going to let you go. We're up against clock here, but I appreciate that, and keeping a heads up on it. We'll continue following that as well. Are you seeing any corn being chopped in your area?
1: Just a little bit. Not much, but I have seen a few fields being chopped.
0: Virgil Schmidt with us. Thanks, Virgil. We'll talk to you again as harvest gets moving along. Virgil Schmidt, Iowa State University Extension Agronomist with us, East Central and Southeast Iowa, talking about the red crown rot that is starting to show up or has been identified here in the state of Iowa. And we'll keep an eye on that and keep you updated on any other findings of that across the state. Hey, coming up, we're going to take a look at the marketplace. Jamie Cole-Hawkey is standing by, and we're going to get some insight on the markets. A little bit later on, we'll be joined by Matt Youngman here on grounds at the Farm Progress Show site. All ahead here on The Big Show.

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1: It's 11:30. I'm Sarah Walters. 85 degrees in Des Moines. Here's what's trending. A heat advisory goes into effect in central Iowa at 1 o'clock until Wednesday night at 7.
2: And that extends from roughly around the Des Moines Metro down across southern Iowa and also into southeastern and eastern Iowa, areas around Iowa City and the Quad Cities. Where that heat advisory is in effect, that's where we'll see the highest heat index values generally over the next few days.
1: National Weather Service meteorologist Jim Lee, he says the heat will continue into next week. Flooding in the Grand Canyon has left 2 people dead and 15 others missing. The flash floods destroyed footbridges and forced the evacuation of hikers and campers. Tensions between the U.S. and Iran are heating up again. Iran fired retaliatory strikes at American forces in the Middle East yesterday. And President Trump is warning the U.S. will hit back hard.
3: The White House has shifted its focus to sanctions and a maritime blockade to pressure Iran, but these latest strikes are renewing concerns of a return to fighting. With the war passing its 6-month mark, President Trump signaling earlier last week what it may take to end the war.
1: That report filed from NBC News reporter Matt Bradley, and we're just learning Bradley and his team are recovering after being attacked in the occupied West Bank. Bradley says everyone on his team took hits when they were attacked by Israeli settlers.
3: Wielding sticks and throwing stones, they smashed the car's windshield, pummeled members of our team with sticks, and beat 51-year-old Ida unconscious.
1: Ida is a Palestinian woman the crew was interviewing at the time. Bradley says they are all now safe in Tel Aviv. It's 11:31, traffic, weather, and the big show next.
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1: It's 85 degrees in Des Moines and Davenport, 84 in Cedar Rapids. I'm Sarah Walters. Our next update at noon with Dave Bohl and Eva Basinger. Breaking news, severe weather, and traffic as it happens on your source for Iowa news.
18: Hey, 11:35 on the Big Show clock. Bob Quinn on the Big Show today, and we are set up day here at the Farm Progress Show site. Biggest, newest, and best in row crop agriculture. Doors open tomorrow morning at 8 o'clock. We're going to talk with Jamie Kohalke coming up, get some insight on the markets, but I'm getting some insight right now. Pulled the veil back with the folks at Titan Tire. And going to find out all the secrets from Kim Bocardi, who is working hard here getting the Titan display set up. And aren't you glad we threw some nice setup weather for you?
19: I am enjoying today. It so much more than the last couple days.
18: Yeah. Well, it's a plan that we put you on when you come to Iowa. You're going to drop about 30 pounds of water weight over the next couple days. Key is, I was at a news conference this morning, and Matt Youngman pointed out the air-conditioned tents. So... Mm. For the media guys to go one tent to the next over the next couple of days. So what's new from Titan? What are you guys showing off here?
19: So we've got a number of new things happening. We have a new LSW payback calculator that we're rolling out at the show, and you can come in and put your acres and your inputs in, and it'll tell you how long it'll take you to pay off a set of LSWs. In most situations, you're talking 18 months or less. And I think that's the realization is that when you, it's not just that compaction, right? It's that pinch row that you're eliminating.
18: Yeah.
19: And we've been talking about this for a long time, but I think it's really great to be able to look at completely third party data, right? Not influence data, and put your farm up against it and see what we can do for you.
18: There was a study done, and everyone wants to increase yield, right?
19: Yep.
18: I mean, that's every seed corn company in the world.
19: Yep.
18: And every bean company in the world wants to increase yield or, you know, get better return on that investment. And so they're looking at ways to do that, and they're finding out that sometimes it's easier to go to the lower producing areas of the field, you see, and increase the yield there. And one of the lower producing areas is every end row that where you turn and things like that. So
19: you know,
18: I think you guys are onto that.
19: I think, you know, when we're talking the end rows, I just remember on our family farm, it was just always a cost of doing business, right? I mean, there was so much traffic and there was so much you couldn't control. And obviously the weather, right? Those get hit first. And then you've got the trucks and the grain carts and then launch getting delivered. And, you know, I mean, everything.
18: Yeah.
19: And so to even be able to see an improvement of 13 bushels in those pinch rows on the end rows, I mean, now you're talking about that being not a cost of business. You're talking about getting a return on every acre. So I think it's pretty impactful stuff. I hope people stop by and take a look.
18: Well, yeah, and the whole point is that we can raise average yield and total yield across that farm, not so much increasing the top end, which might be kind of tough right now,
19: mm-hmm.
18: but increase the bottom end and
19: mm-hmm.
18: and something like that shows up.
19: I don't think we ever thought of it until we were working with one of our customers, you know, over in Illinois, and we started looking at the data, and he's like, "You know what I'm the most excited about? You're not going to believe what this looks like." And we started digging into the data, and those are just a wash to a lot of farmers,
18: yeah.
19: And I think it's an opportunity for them to your point, something they haven't thought about when they think about inputs. You know, those tires matter.
18: Well, something to talk about. We'll be talking to you guys bright and early tomorrow morning at 5 a.m. As well. Thanks for stopping by and saying hello
19: to us.
18: You bet. Thanks for hosting us here at the Farm Progress Show site, along with the gang from Van Wall as well. Let's talk markets right now. Jamie Kohalke on the telephone line with us. Jamie, I have not had my head inside a market machine today. So what are we looking like? Corn and soybeans.
20: Yeah, you bet. A very choppy, lackluster type trade in corn and beans. Near December corn down a half a cent, November beans down three quarters of a penny. The market obviously getting overbought. We did have a purchase of soybeans over the weekend, and that was about it for news. The weakness is coming from the wheat sector, down 25, 26 right now, both Chicago and KC. There's talk of maybe Turkey getting a truce with Ukraine and Russia and being able to move some wheat back out of the Black Sea area.
18: So wheat, we kind of expect it to be on kind of a roller coaster ride. What do you expect for corn and soybeans over the next couple of weeks, Jamie?
20: I'm looking for the market to maybe correct itself here short term. We had a heck of a rally. Bulls need to be fed every day. So I think we're going to need some more fresh news than we already have right now to, you know, keep this market surging higher. You know, like to see, you know, harvest, you know, get some numbers in, get about a quarter, third of the way down, you know, and see if we are 173 or closer to maybe 178 area. But I think we're just a little bit overstretched right now.
18: What number is Paragon trading right now?
20: 177, 177 and a half, just pretty much based on weekly crop conditions. But we're still about a week and a half away from going down here, so there's still plenty of time yet to wait and see. But I think we're closer to probably what we're thinking right now, 177.
18: Well, crop conditions come out at 3 o'clock this afternoon. They have been, I wouldn't say rapidly deteriorating by any means, but they have been moving lower overall condition the last couple of weeks. Do you think that's going to continue today?
20: I do, yeah. We've had some nasty heat, some nasty wind as well. This week's going to be bone dry and hot again as well. So I think we'll keep that, you know, number, you know, turning lower, like you're saying. Once we kind of get through next week, though, I think that'll be pretty much the end of it, you know, for attention getter. We're going to be more just straight focused on harvest starting down here and then still waiting to see the longer-term forecast coming out of South America. You know, are they going to, you know, be El Nino or not? And I think that would be the next leg higher if that is the case coming into next year.
18: Let's talk cattle for just a second. What do you think we're going to see cash market develop this week and when?
20: Probably Wednesday night, I would assume. I'd say right around 222 area, the way it looks right now. Hopefully we bottom out on Friday. Market a little bit firmer here today. Had a lot of headline news, you know, with 300,000 metric tons of beef coming in, non-tariff. You know, then we're going to kind of take some regulations off some of the smaller packing houses as well. So just kind of been a big, huge, you know, kind of a get-out type trade. I think we'll find some support here. Boxes were lower again at midday. But to me, we're trading at a pretty decent discount, and I think we'll see the futures kind of merge up near that again.
18: You know, the demand for beef at consumer level has held very strong.
20: Yeah, even like here today on a Monday, 132 loads. I mean, that's a massive amount for Monday morning. Yeah.
18: Wow. Hey, Jamie, we're going to talk with you an hour and 10 minutes and get an update on markets at that time. In the meantime, how can folks get a hold of you to talk markets?
20: You got 785-338-4111.
18: Hey, am I going to see you at the Farm Progress Show coming up?
20: Thank you.
18: We'll have to ask him that question here when we get him back. Jamie Kohalke joining us, Paragon Investments, looking at markets. We need to get Dwayne out of the Farm Beat.
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22: The Trump administration has announced a new plan aimed at lowering beef prices in the grocery stores, but the plan will negatively impact the farm economy. John Newton, Vice President of Public Policy and Economic Analysis at the American Farm Bureau Federation, says the plan calls for importing a large volume of foreign beef.
23: Over the next 90 days, he plans to allow imports of up to 300,000 metric tons of beef into the U.S. market with the goal of trying to lower ground beef prices. 300,000 metric tons of beef is equivalent to over 600 million pounds of beef. So this is a very big deal for farmers and the cattle industry.
22: He said importing such a significant volume will negatively impact U.S. cattle ranchers.
23: We've already seen cattle prices fall about 15% over the last 2 months. Prices were down on this news. It can't come at the worst time for ranchers as the herd is at a 50-year low and they're trying to rebuild the herd. And this takes away any economic incentives to invest and rebuild the herd when we're trying to lower cattle and beef prices.
22: Newton said the market was already providing incentives for producers to begin rebuilding their herds, but that doing so will take time.
23: We start to see farmers start to retain heifers so that we can begin to rebuild the herd. The cattle cycle is a 10-year cycle. It takes years and years and years to rebuild the herd, but we need to make sure that any plans to import beef don't undermine the ranchers and the farmers that are going to rebuild our herd.
22: For more information and updates, log on to fb.org. That's fb.org. In other farm news, USDA has reopened the Southwest ports for livestock trade more than a year after suspending crossings to slow the spread of New World screwworm. The phased reopening started in Douglas, Arizona, while USDA also prepares to reopen Santa Teresa and Columbus in New Mexico. AgriPulse said the move comes after a recent screwworm case was detected in a cow in southern Sonora. That's about 292 miles from the U.S. border. The USDA says livestock entering the country will undergo full inspections for signs of the pest. Mexico has activated surveillance and control measures, including releasing 360,000 sterile flies. The USDA says it is monitoring more than 100 screwworm traps and 8,000 insect traps while deploying drones and dispersing 100 million sterile flies weekly in Mexico and Texas.
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18: We are talking about the Great Farm Progress Show starting off tomorrow, and it's the biggest, newest, and best in row crop agriculture on display. I believe, Dwayne, this could be our largest outdoor farm show in the Midwest.
22: Yeah, that's crazy. Yeah.
18: This is a big one.
22: And when you talk some of the biggest equipment and farm tires, I mean, we're talking about the biggest in the world, not just biggest in Iowa or the United States, but some of the biggest equipment in the world will be on display this week.
18: Well, we need to check in with you. Speaking of big things, what's going on in the marketplace?
22: Yeah, hey, we are seeing some mixed trade, like Jamie was saying, just choppy. September corn up a penny right now. Dees is unchanged with March corn contract down a quarter penny. The May is up 0.75 cents. September soybeans down 2.75. November is down a half a penny. January and March soybeans both down both up 2.25 cents. And we are showing live cattle, feeder cattle, and hogs all trading higher right now. And let's take a look at the weather here. And it is being brought to you by our friends at the Pond Coach. You can visit thepondcoach.com to find out more information. And again, we are showing temperatures this week pretty much in the 90s every day. So still a chance for some showers here over the noon hour today down in the Boone area. But other than that, mostly sunny. High today around 94. Heat indexes around 102 today. A 20% chance of rain tonight with the overnight low of 75. Then tomorrow, more sunshine. High tomorrow is going to be around 94 degrees. And really looking through the week, temperatures pretty much in the mid-90s tomorrow, Wednesday, Thursday, Friday, and even into the weekend here. Saturday, a high of 92, and Sunday, a high of 90. And that is a look at the weather here on the Big Show.
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28: Three staccato cries of Mayday and an eyewitness report of a mid-air explosion is about all that is known this morning of the British Columbia air disaster, which yesterday claimed 52 lives.
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0: Hey, 11:54 on a Big Show clock. Bob putting the Big Show right now, and we are set up day here at the Farm Progress Show site. Matt Youngman is going to join us here in about 10 minutes or so. Update of what the biggest, newest, and best in row crop agriculture is. I know one area, though, you want to stop by and see is the Steffes Group. Steffes Group, selling land and equipment to farm it since 1960. And Dwayne Norton on the telephone line with us. Dwayne, you ready for the Farm Progress Show? You guys all set up?
1: Absolutely, Bob. We're in booth 812 on H Street on the north end of the showground this year.
0: What do you have for us to look at when we come by?
1: You know what? We've got four really nice pieces off some different auctions that are coming up. We've got a nice little John Deere 6120E. We've got a John Deere skid loader there, John Deere 8345R, this track or an RT that's on the sale coming up with Steven Nelson. So we've got a really nice group of equipment to show you.
0: What else do you have on your sale calendar?
1: You know, Bob, we've got eight auctions across our platform this week. We've got a Blackhawk County real estate auction, two tracks, closing tomorrow, and also on September 2nd up in Minnesota, the West Central sale has got some really nice pieces, tractors, combines on there. You know, I was up in northern Minnesota last week on a little fishing trip, and the week I was gone, I noticed the crop is really starting to change fast. So if you need something coming up for this harvest season, we've still got it. And then we've got the Mexel Antique Tracker Auction coming up this week in Minnesota. So we've got a lot on, lot on the platform.
0: Hey, is that farm ground in Blackhawk County?
1: Yes, it is.
0: You know the CSR rating on that by any chance?
1: It's in the mid-80s, Bob. Nice farms.
0: That would be some nice farm ground. Wow. So if we have an auction in our future, step me through the process. How do we get on your calendar?
1: You know what? You call us at 515-450-7778. Reach out at steffesgroup.com. There's some contact us emails on there. Or you can call our office in Mount Pleasant at 319-385-2000. All of the Iowa Steffes reps are going to be at the show this week, Tuesday through Thursday. So if you've got any needs on a real estate auction, ag equipment, construction equipment, or truck and transportation, stop by and see one of us at the Farm Progress Show, booth 812.
0: You bet we will. Thank you again. And we'll get over bright and early tomorrow morning. Things start off at 8 o'clock. Make that one of your first stops. Hey, thanks for talking to us a little bit today from the Steffes Group.
1: Thank you, Bob.
0: You bet. Dwayne Norton with us, and we're talking setup day today at the Farm Progress Show site. A little overcast right now, and the heat is on. We're going to talk with Matt Youngman coming up here, and I'm going to twist Matt's arm a little bit, and he's going to give me the pick of the show, what he'd like to point out as a must-see here on the lot. Also, a reminder that Dwayne's going to be joining us every morning beginning at 5 o'clock. On behalf of the gang from Titan Tire, and we'll be in the Van Wall building just on the south edge of the Farm Progress Show site. Lots of things to talk about over the next 3 days. We're talking about the biggest, newest, and best in row crop agriculture here on display at the Farm Progress Show. That's where we are today on the Big Show.

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4: It's 12 o'clock. I'm Dave Bohl.
5: And I'm Eva Basinger. It's 85 degrees and partly sunny.
4: Here's what's trending. Iowa is back in a heat wave that could last a while.
6: We are looking at pretty persistent hot and humid conditions for the bulk of this week, and it may even extend into next week.
4: National Weather Service meteorologist Jim Lee.
5: He tells WHO Radio News the southern and southeastern half of the state are under a heat advisory from this afternoon at 1 until Wednesday night at 7.
6: The heat index will be peaking roughly around 100 degrees each of the next few days, with multiple days of a heat index around 100 and very little relief overnight with near record warm low temperatures.
5: The heat advisory starts just south of Ames and Cedar Rapids, but most of the state is expected to be hot and muggy.
4: The U.S. and Iran have been trading strikes, marking the first escalation of the war in a month. It started when U.S. forces struck Iran's Larak Island yesterday.
7: Is this a one-off, or is this now going to be part of a sustained campaign, a return to military action? At this stage, the US is framing this very much as a limited strike. US Central Command saying it was a limited, precise action.
4: Nick Harper reporting.
5: CENTCOM says Iranian units have been observed preparing to deploy rockets with mines into the Strait of Hormuz. Iran then launched retaliatory strikes at American forces in the Middle East. Missiles fired into Jordan were intercepted with no reported impacts.
4: The National Park Service is asking for information about people who might be missing after flash flooding swept through the Grand Canyon over the weekend. The body of a 46-year-old man was recently discovered.
8: But as many as 15 people may still be missing or unaccounted for after a storm cell sent dangerous flash floods into Bright Angel Creek in the area near Phantom Ranch. The fast-moving water taking down trees, knocking down footbridges, and even sweeping away cabins.
4: Dana Griffin reporting.
5: Officials say the flooding damaged a key water pipeline serving tourists, limiting the park's water resources ahead of the Labor Day weekend. The pipeline supplies potable water and fire suppression for all South Rim facilities. Hotels within the park are temporarily halting overnight accommodations starting today.
4: Students at Des Moines Public Schools may notice some changes to their cafeteria menus this week following flooding at the district's Central Nutrition Center. District officials say an 8-inch fire sprinkler pipe burst over the weekend, causing flooding in parts of the building.
5: DMPS says meals will continue to be provided to students at no cost, but temporary menu changes, substitutions, and fewer entree options may be necessary as crews work to restore the facility.
4: An Iowa native, a senior at Drake University, has made two recent discoveries. One in a local private lake in the Des Moines metro area that she was able to warn nearby families about.
9: A lot of it was micro duckweed, but underneath of that was a lot of blue-green algae. So they went ahead and put up a beach advisory warning.
4: Drake University water quality student Alex Colby. The people living around the private lake wouldn't have known about the blue-green algae, which can make people and pets sick as it dies.
5: Her second discovery this week is a major find, getting international attention.
9: We have an amoeba here that hasn't been seen since, like, I think they said 1890s or something. It actually hasn't been documented at all in North America.
5: The last North American sighting was in 1888. Colby's amoeba has been confirmed by a Dutch scientist considered a top expert. There have only been two other sightings since 1888, both in Europe, and only one of them confirmed. Colby says she's planning to publish her discovery.
4: Iowa Realtors is now accepting applications for relief funds being made available to Des Moines area homeowners whose homes were damaged by severe weather earlier this summer. Through a grant from the National Association of Realtors, Iowa Realtors will provide up to $1,000 to help with mortgage or rent payments or the cost of hotels for residents who had to evacuate.
5: To qualify, homeowners must live in Jasper, Osceola, Polk, and Story counties and have their homes damaged from storms on June 28th or the following days. We have more on our website. It's 12:04, checking your money. It's the end of an era at Apple as Tim Cook steps down as CEO this week.
10: He'll transition to the role of executive chairman on Tuesday. John Ternus will take over as Apple's new CEO, with plans to make sweeping changes to the management team. Ternus previously oversaw Apple's design and hardware engineering. Cook has served as the head of Apple since 2011 when he took over for Steve Jobs. He's called being CEO of Apple the greatest privilege of his life. I'm Tammy Trujillo.
4: On Wall Street, markets in the red at the noon hour. The Dow is down almost 0.75% at 53,207. The S&P 500 down about 0.5% at 76.73. And the NASDAQ down over 0.33% at 26,304.
5: It's 12:05. Downtown Des Moines and the East Village continue to be a hotbed for new development. That story and more news, sports, traffic, and weather coming up on your source for Iowa News.
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4: It's 12:07, 85 degrees and partly sunny. I'm Dave Bohl.
5: And I'm Eva Basinger.
4: Development projects in Des Moines East Village and downtown continue at a brisk pace despite higher construction costs.
5: City Development Director Cody Christensen says a new proposal would convert a former Wells Fargo office building into a Marriott hotel.
17: So we're excited for that one to come through. Those buildings have been vacant for a while, and it's nice to see some investment come through that'll reactivate that space and get a few more people to the area.
5: Ongoing projects include the new 33-story apartment building at 515 Walnut Street, the conversion of the former financial center into a luxury residential building, and the redevelopment of the former Armory building.
4: It's 12:08 now, lunch hour sports on News Radio.
18: Day two of singles play at the U.S. Open getting underway. On Sunday night, Novak Djokovic fighting through physical ailments, lost in five sets to Mariano Navone. Then Venus Williams in a match that started after midnight Eastern time, lost to Sofia Kenin. Scottie Scheffler, the world's top-ranked golfer, has won his second FedEx Cup, posting a three-stroke win at the Tour Championship in Atlanta. I'm Frank Arity.
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5: At 12:09, 85 degrees and partly sunny. Drivers in the Des Moines Metro should be aware of overnight closures this week on the Southwest Mixmaster. The Iowa Department of Transportation says on Tuesday evening there will be a full closure of the southbound I-35, I-80 between University Avenue and the Southwest Mixmaster. That includes the closure of westbound I-235 to southbound I-35. The closure runs from 10 p.m. until 4 a.m. A full list of the closures for the rest of the week is on our website at whoradio.com/news.
4: The Blank Park Zoo's newest giraffe has a name. The zoo announced Saturday that the female calf born almost 2 weeks ago will be named Kaya, which means diamond in the sky in Swahili. The name was decided after more than 28,000 votes were cast in a public poll. Kaya was born almost 2 weeks ago to mother Sky. The two will be back in their exhibit for zoo-goers to see after Labor Day. I'm Dave Bull.
5: And I'm Eva Basinger. 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
0: 12:12 on the Big Show clock. Bob Quinn, the Big Show today, being brought to you right now by the Iowa Agriculture Water Alliance. Clean water in Iowa starts here. You bet it does. Doesn't matter where you're at. Clean water in Iowa starts with you. We are on the Farm Progress Show site today. Matt Youngman is sitting in with us right now. Busiest guy on campus today for the next 3 days. Biggest, newest, and best in row crop agriculture on display. Matt, welcome back to the Big Show. Had an opportunity to kind of fly at 50,000 feet this morning. Had a media day out here. And I think I have found maybe the most unique display on the grounds, which isn't too far from us here, and it is two giant steam engines sitting up there. And you tell me that there's going to be a cable between these two steam engines. What are we looking at?
6: Isn't that something?
0: That,
6: good to be with you, Bob.
0: That's huge.
6: That is it is something that, you know, Rick on our team has actually watched this test run at their farm, but none of us have seen it. And I'd never even heard of it, Bob. It's called cable plowing. And you set a steam engine at one end of a field and another steam engine at the other end of the field with a cable between them. And the cable is pulling a dolly, for lack of a better term, a plow dolly. So they pull it down to one end of the field and then pick it up out of the ground, turn it around, pull both steam engines, you know, 6 foot ahead or whatever the width of the plow is. And then they put the plow back in the ground and pull it back the other way. And so the family that's doing this is going to be running that all day, every day. They've got three sets of those two steam engines that they're going to swap them in and out every hour and a half. So, you know, every hour and a half, there's a new set of steam engines that are running. So you can come back and take a look at it. I'd never seen or heard of such a thing until this came to us, from Brink, from the family that is doing this project. And their exhibit is beautiful. I mean, it is just stunning. In addition to these steam engines, they have Smithsonian quality restored steam engines that are on display in the static area, and they are just beautiful to look at. So, yeah, that's the kind of stuff that is fun to work on when you're doing the Farm Progress Show.
0: And you know, that's the one thing that when these young kids come out, or when anybody comes out, you're going to hear about that, and they're going to remember that forever. I saw that at the Farm Progress Show. I don't know how many people have told me that the first looks at technology, a lot of times, I saw that at the Farm Progress Show, because you guys have been doing this for, what, 75 years now?
6: It'll be 75 years the next time you and I talk. The next time we're back here in Boone in 2028, that'll be 75 years, yes. And yeah, you know, I was in Columbus, Indiana in 1992, and it's the first time I ever saw a quad track. I was, you know, you hear that from people that they get to see that thing that becomes standard commonplace in your industry, but it's unveiled right here.
0: The other thing that it really points out too, Matt, now the steam engines, of course, that's a lot of really old technology, but a lot of times you come back to the Farm Progress Show, and this is your first taste of new technology. Whether that's in the iron, whether that's in the bag of seed, you name it, it's usually on display here at the Farm Progress Show.
6: It is, and it you know, I've been doing this long enough that the evolution of all these things, as you know, we went from in the 90s, GPS and auto steer sounded like Star Wars, and now it's commonplace. And so now that transition happens where you know, it's autonomous machines or smart sprayers or any of the other new technologies that are on display now and becoming commonplace in agriculture.
0: Yeah, that's one of those things that you say, there's nobody driving that tractor, and you're going to say a few years from now, it's no big deal.
6: Yep.
0: I saw that at the Farm Progress Show for the first time. There's also some spaces here that have machinery, it looks like, covered up.
6: Yeah.
0: What's underneath that?
6: Well, I can't tell you. I can tell you, but I get in a lot of trouble. So, yeah, there's several of those locations, and that those are global introductions that are being made. And the curtain will rise at 8 o'clock tomorrow morning when the show opens. And those pieces, they've been introduced to the dealers, and they've been introduced inside the company, but they're unveiled to the public for the very first time tomorrow morning. And there's a lot of that, obviously, all over the grounds.
0: You also mentioned in your meeting this morning that you have three varied industry tents. They're called VIT tents here, and one of them is all new
7: exhibitors.
6: Yeah, we have 127 new exhibitors at Farm Progress Show this year, and one of the tents is just exclusively new exhibitors as we worked on filling everything up. I mean, we've got the big 66 by 680 foot tent that has, you know, the big main VIT, filled that up fast, and then on to the second one and filled that one.

0: us on the Pioneer number one corn and soybean brand text line at 515-999-5491. That's 515-999-5491.
1: 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Big thank you to the gang there at the FS Co-ops. What a sign to see means you're in your hometown, doesn't it? Secretary of Agriculture Mike Nagy is on the telephone line with us right now. He will be making an appearance tomorrow at the Farm Progress Show site. We hear he'll be on the DIOS with Secretary of Agriculture Brooke Rollins, who will be here a second time in, what, a week and a half. We've had the Secretary of Agriculture, yeah. USDA chief, we should say, here in the state of Iowa. Secretary Nagy, we think that we're going to hear more from her about a program that may allow processing of beef to be made a little bit easier, or pork, I would imagine as well, at the state level. Now, that reminds me of something that I think you did with the Choose Iowa program. Tell me a little bit about what we have here already in Iowa.
2: Yeah, great question. And we're always excited to welcome the Secretary back to the State Farm Progress Show. It's going to be a great opportunity for her to share with us some of what they've been doing on this Ranchers First initiative to rebuild the beef herd. And so we're all ears about that, especially coming off of that news, you know, about the tariff-free beef coming in. So I think there's a lot of discussion here that we need to have, and we welcome her appearance. But yeah, we've actually been a significant investment in expanding our meat processing in the state of Iowa. So and by the way, this doesn't happen in every state, but we have a state meat inspection program at the department. So in Iowa, you've got some meat processors, and they tend to be the bigger size plants are USDA inspected. And then we've got 156 lockers in the state of Iowa that are state inspected. And through the Choose Iowa program and efforts that have been funded by the governor and the legislature, we've been able to invest now for several years in expanding processing capacity at those lockers, you know, equipment, some refrigeration and, you know, freezer space, those types of things. All has contributed to increasing the amount of capacity that those plants have. And we want to see even more of that. So I welcome the news to especially allow those state inspected plants to be able to serve a broader group of folks, maybe even outside of the state of Iowa.
1: Now, Secretary Nagy, don't we already have the ability to send some of that meat outside the state borders? Didn't your group work on that, last year?
2: We did. Actually, go back to 2020, timing's everything. We had started the process actually in 2019 because the lockers came to us and said they wanted us to pursue it. It's called cooperative interstate shipping, and what that allowed, and we had to go through some improvements to our program and make sure we were meeting all the standards. But what it allows for is a state inspected locker. Usually those folks cannot export outside of the state of Iowa, and we've got 33 locker plants in the state of Iowa now that are part of that cooperative interstate shipping, which means they are still inspected by state lockers or state inspectors, but those products can move out of the state of Iowa just like as if you were a USDA plant. So, look, that was something we really pushed hard, and I love to see our plants getting involved in that because, again, it just opens up more opportunity for our beef producers, our pork producers to gain markets outside of Iowa and yet not have to work with a USDA-inspected facility.
1: Yeah, I was reading some of the provisions that we think the Secretary is going to be talking about over the weekend, and I thought, well, here we are in the state of Iowa, and I think we're doing a lot of those already. Hey, I got about a minute left with you. Harvest, what do you think? We're going to get early harvest, and what are things looking like across the state?
2: Well, I did a run down to Southwest Iowa on Saturday, and chopping is really kicking into gear, and I think with the heat turning up this week, I think we're going to see this crop come along. You're starting to definitely see the corn turn. So I don't know, early or not, you know, it's right on schedule, if nothing else. But I think this heat, if it's especially prolonged heat, could very well bring it along a little faster. It's going to make it a little sticky up there at Farm Progress Show, I'd tell you that much.
1: You know, it is. It's sticky now. So the pre-day is sticky. And Matt Youngman always says, pack your patience. I'd say pack some extra water as well. Hey, Mike Nag, thanks for joining us in the big show. We'll talk to you again.
2: You bet.
1: Secretary of Agriculture Mike Nag here at the Farm Progress Show. Dwayne's going to be on grounds bright and early in the morning as well. Talk about that coming up on the big show.
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3: It's 12:30. I'm Sarah Walters. 88 degrees in Des Moines. Here's what's trending. A heat advisory goes into effect in central Iowa in about 30 minutes, lasting until Wednesday night at 7.
4: And that extends from roughly around the Des Moines metro down across southern Iowa and also into southeastern and eastern Iowa, areas around Iowa City and the Quad Cities. Where that heat advisory is in effect, that's where we'll see the highest heat index values generally over the next few days.
3: National Weather Service meteorologist Jim Lee, he says those heat indices are expected to be 95 to 100. Polk County cooling centers are open through Saturday. Transportation Secretary Sean Duffy says more than 200 trucking schools are being shut down over fraud concerns. This comes as the DOT cracked down on truck drivers who don't speak English.
5: You have to speak English to operate a commercial motor vehicle. I didn't create that rule. President Trump didn't create that rule. That rule has been in place for decades.
3: Speaking from Detroit today, Duffy said the administration is shutting down 110 driving schools that were granting driver's licenses to illegal immigrants, as well as 160 additional schools he says lacked proper space for driving tests or had unlicensed instructors. Tensions between the U.S. and Iran are heating up again. Iran fired retaliatory strikes at American forces in the Middle East yesterday, and now President Trump is warning the U.S. will hit back hard.
6: The White House has shifted its focus to sanctions and a maritime blockade to pressure Iran, but these latest strikes are renewing concerns of a return to fighting. With the war passing its six-month mark, President Trump signaling earlier last week what it may take to end the war.
3: Matt Bradley reporting. It's 12:31. Traffic, weather, and the big show next.
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1: 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Well, the Iowa Soybean Association does a lot of research on new uses. One of those we've talked about, and that is the asphalt product that has been here for 4 years. Caught up with Rob Ewald late last week and talk about some of the things that the Checkoff Dollars Fund. Bob Quinn here on The Big Show, and we're talking about investments into soy research, investing checkoff dollars with the Iowa Soybean Association into new soy products. Now, the Iowa Soybean Association, in partnership with Iowa State University and the United Soybean Board, led some research for a soy-based asphalt. We're talking about the Farm Progress Show. You'll be able to see this soy-based asphalt. It has been applied to the surface that you'll be walking on in some of the areas of the Farm Progress grounds. Now, that product combines 100% recycled asphalt pavement mixed with a soy-based polymer. The product was originally tested at the 2022 show, improved at 2024, and you'll be able to walk on that at this year's Farm Progress Show. I had a chance to talk with Rob Ewald, past president of the Iowa Soybean Association and a current United Soybean Board director, about the development of that project. Rob, this year we're going to have a unique opportunity to experience one of the Checkoff-funded projects that Iowa Soybean Association has been working on, and that is some asphalt. And at the Farm Progress Show, we'll be able to walk on some asphalt that I believe the testing goes back to about 2013, installed in 2022, upgraded again in 2024. It's still there, and a lot of people will be able to walk on top of that asphalt product. Tell me a little bit about it.
21: I was fortunate enough to be on the ISA board in 22 when we first came up with putting that asphalt down. And what a great way to showcase the use of some hyaluronic oils and as bonding agents in recycled asphalt. You know, it's a product that's grown here in Iowa. We can utilize it right here. We can reuse a lot of asphalt that normally would have to just be filled someplace else. And just a great way, and every 2 years we get a walk on it and show it off.
20: Well, another project with that asphalt that you have been investing in as well is in Clayton and Fayette counties, and you're actually on some roadway there. The way I see it here, you've got about 24 miles of roadway that folks have been running over.
21: I tell you what a story. I mean, how can you not be excited as a farmer to know that what you grow, you're driving on now, you know, and that And just that 24 miles, they, you know, that's about 120,000 pounds of oil. You know, that's 11,000 bushel or 180 acres of soybeans that got used in just 24 miles of road. Just look at what the demand can be, Bob. I mean, I'm excited about it. I think it's a great project. It shows that it lasts longer than using some of our the competition, you know, when we talk about petroleum products in there. And it's just a great product, and hats off to ISU and Iowa Soybean for investing in it, the research from ISU and also United Soybean Board partnered on that too, to invest farmer dollars into what I think is a very meaningful result.
20: Now, looking ahead, I understand that there are going to be some expansion maybe into even asphalt shingle preservation. So you're finding a lot of uses for this particular project.
21: Oh, yeah, a lot. And, you know, I remember I was back on the Soy Transportation Coalition back in, I don't know if it was 18 or 19, and they were talking about using that as a concrete sealant also. And they've had great results with that and really giving more longevity to concrete, which, as we know, it does two things. It gets hard and it cracks. Well, this helps take care of that cracking part and really helps through these Midwest winters and in the freeze and thaw, not allowing the water to get in.
20: Improving on current products and developing new uses for soybeans through investment of checkoff dollars by your Iowa Soybean Association. Now, you can learn more about checkoff investment and market development efforts by visiting the Iowa Soybean Association at the Farm Progress Show in the Varied Industries tent or at iasoybeans.com. 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
2: A growing appetite for pork is building momentum with consumers. Dr. Glenn Tonser, an economist at Kansas State University, says the pork industry is turning appetites into action by making pork a favorite every day. One of the key shifts has been looking more closely at individual pork products, such as ham and loin, and making demand a greater priority throughout the industry.
22: I'm excited. The reason I start there is for demand to be front and center as a priority for the broader industry. I grew up on a hog farm in Missouri, so there's a history lesson in my response is for a long time, the industry has disproportionately focused on supply side, animal health, feed costs, those kind of things. But in many ways, it's only half the equation. I mean, that's the supply side of the industry. It's not the consumer valuation demand side. I am most excited by demand becoming a bigger priority in the broader industry. And I think what will likely follow from that is improved demand because our eye is on that ball a little bit more.
2: He said because of this shift, the tide may be turning, with more attention being placed on the different levels of consumer demand. Tonser specifically tracks consumer sentiment, price changes and sensitivity, and purchasing behavior for pork and other proteins.
22: You know, the analogy I use is no matter how hard you run, how efficient you run your system, if the value of the product you're selling isn't going where you want it to, then you can't run hard enough, right? So I always encourage on-farm things you can control, do that, right? So more feed efficiency is good as a simple example. But collectively, we also need to better understand why people do or don't buy the meat protein items they do. And I think we understand that way better than we did 5 years ago.
2: Long-term demand is essential to the success of pork producers. Tonser said his role is to connect the broader demand signals, what consumers are choosing to buy, with what is ultimately reflected at the wholesale level.
22: And for me to say that demand for pork is growing, I want to see price and or quantity, or ideally both, going up, right? Because that would tell me the public is valuing pork more. They want more of it, and they're paying more for it than they used to because they voluntarily choose to, because they're seeing, you know, higher quality or an improved role in their diet from that. That's what we're watching for. There's examples of that success we see so far, but the pork industry is hoping to see more of that.
2: The National Pork Board partners with Tonser to measure what matters in the marketplace. This includes return on investment with the long-term Taste What Pork Can Do consumer brand campaign, along with marketing impact, a category movement, and producer payoff. Learn more about the industry's commitment to building a bigger appetite for pork at porkcheckoff.org. That's porkcheckoff.org.
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1: 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Bob Quinn on the Big Show, and we are right next to the Farm Progress Show grounds, which will be opening up tomorrow morning at 8 o'clock. Biggest, newest, and best in row crop agriculture. Dwayne Murley, we're going to have Dwayne do markets, but Dwayne, I was thinking about you here just about 30 seconds ago. A trailer pulled up.
24: Right, yeah, sure.
1: And opened the back of it. And out rolls a NASCAR, okay?
24: And it has Titan on it.
1: And it has a smiling watermelon
24: Ross
1: on the side.
24: Ross Chastain. Ross is in the house. I can't wait.
1: So we have the biggest, newest, and best in some high-powered automobiles.
24: I guess
1: here.
24: So. And one of the largest watermelon farmers too will be joining us too. Ross Chastain, what a treat. That'll be fun to see that car.
1: And he will be here.
24: Yeah.
1: One of the days of the Farm Progress Show. And we're going to get a chance to visit with him. And of course, you'll have a chance to visit with him as well and talk about what he's doing here in the Midwest. But as you mentioned, he is a producer, a watermelon grower.
24: Yeah.
1: And he carries the watermelon, smiley face watermelon, on the side of his car. Hey, Dwayne, we need to catch up on what's going on in the marketplace.
24: Yeah,
1: and also,
24: hey, Bob,
1: throw some weather in there for the site.
24: I will. Hey, I wanted to ask you right quick. Maybe I missed it, but I looked up the cable plowing. Did Matt say where that's actually going to be taking place at?
1: It is taking place right next door to the building we're sitting in.
24: Oh, so it'll be right there. Oh, my gosh. Well, that'll be fun to see. So.
1: Right next door to us, and it's right behind their tent with those fully restored big chunks of machinery inside.
24: Well, I can't wait. I'm excited. That'll be fun to see. Hey, let's take a look at the markets here. Corn contracts, basically, September, December, and March, all up 2.5 cents right now. Now, soybeans, the September contract is down 2.75. That is pretty lightly traded here. November soybeans up 2 cents. January's up 2.5. March up 4.25. Soybean meal is down 2.20 a ton, 346.70. Oil is just fractionally higher. Wheat, Chicago is down at 12.5. Jamie was talking about that, and he'll probably talk more about that during the next segment. December oats right now down 1.25. Livestock all trading higher. August live cattle up $1.50. October's up $1.12. September feeders up 75 cents. October's up 60. The hog contracts October up 173. December is up $1.93. Weather wise hot, but hey, it's there's cooling tents at the Farm Progress Show, so don't let the temperatures keep you away, because you're going to come see the latest and greatest and biggest and best when it comes to agriculture Tuesday, Wednesday, and Thursday at the Farm Progress site. Now, this afternoon, sunny, high today around 94, heat index around 102, chance of rain tonight with the overnight low of 75. Tomorrow, more sunshine. High tomorrow is going to be around 94 degrees. Tomorrow night, clear with the overnight low of 77, and then pretty much Wednesday through Sunday, I'm looking at temperatures pretty much in the mid-90s right up through the weekend, and we should see sunshine, too, for the rest of the week. 12:49, you're tuned to The Big Show. We're going to talk to Jamie Kohaki coming up.

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25: Hey, 12:54 on the Big Show clock, talking with Jamie Kohaki as we wrap up this edition of the Big Show. Jamie with Paragon Investments in Kansas City. Jamie, you going to make it up to the Farm Progress Show this year? What do you think?
26: Yeah, I'm going to try to. I'll get my schedule set here this afternoon for a couple other meetings I have set up, hopefully tomorrow night, Wednesday, Thursday time period, but I'll be in touch for sure.
25: Well, you be sure and stop by and be on the Big Show with us, and also you'll love it. We're throwing a heat event for you, so it'll remind you. It's going to be a warm one here, which is a reminder to everyone to stay hydrated when you're visiting the Farm Progress Show. Hey, let's look at the marketplace, Jamie, as we grind towards close. What's corn and soybeans doing?
26: Not much has changed since we spoke last time. November beans down a quarter of a cent. Dees corn up a penny and a quarter. Very choppy. Like I said earlier, lackluster-type trade. Wheat has firmed up a little bit, just down 12 and change in both KC and Chicago. We'll see crop conditions at 3 o'clock, looking for a little lower numbers there, not looking for a big surprise. But it really just kind of battling news with Ukraine and Russia. Can we get the Black Sea open back up? And then also, you know, to wait on harvest to start and get a better annual yield chip.
25: Have we heard any early harvest reports coming out of the southern states?
26: Nothing on a widespread scale. I think we'll start to see that probably next week after we come through the long weekend. But it's going to be some serious drying with all this heat again this week and lots of wind. So I assume we're going to be probably ahead of schedule in the first part of harvest.
25: I would imagine we'll see a little bit of a rollback in the crop conditions. At least that's kind of been the case over the last couple of 3 weeks. And then with the crop tour, lowering the crop tour estimates on corn anyway. So I would imagine we're in line for probably a couple of weeks of downward movement in crop conditions.
26: Yeah, I think you're exactly right. You know, and then kind of parlay those towards the five-year average, you know, and see where the numbers kind of more line up at. But, you know, 173, a very aggressive number. Weather down in South America, you know, it's a longer term. The market is probably supportive. Is it overbought in here short term? Yeah. Are we due for a setback? Probably. But we got to get a lot more news here into the market to keep this bull market rally going, as bulls need fed every single day.
25: Quick wrap-up on what's going on in cattle. What do you think we're going to see cash this week?
26: 222, I think, should be the average. We're hanging 60, 70 higher in the feeders, around a buck higher in live cattle. Boxes are a little bit lower at midday, but great movement. I think cattle probably put in a short-term low last week, looking for maybe a $2 to $4 correction here short-term.
25: Jamie, folks want to talk markets with you. How can they do that?
26: You bet. That's 785-338-4111.
25: Jamie Kohaki wrapping us up today. Thanks, Jamie. We'll talk to you again. Hopefully catch you up here at the Farm Progress Show. Jamie Kohaki with Paragon, our market analyst for the day today. We're going to have Dwayne watch the markets here for the next 20 minutes or so, and we'll have closing markets, of course, at the bottom of the hour, about 1:30 on your Big Show radio stations. 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
6: It's 1 o'clock, 88 degrees in Des Moines. Here's what's trending. Iowa's back in a heat wave, and it could last.
18: We are looking at pretty persistent hot and humid conditions for the bulk of this week, and it may even extend into next week.
6: National Weather Service meteorologist Jim Lee, a heat advisory just went into effect for central and south central Iowa, including the Des Moines Metro. A jury is deliberating in the triple murder trial of Lindsay Clancy. The Massachusetts mother admits to strangling her three young children in 2023 during a postpartum psychotic break. The search continues in the Grand Canyon after one person was killed and 15 are now missing following flash floods over the weekend. Projects under development in the East Village and downtown Des Moines continue at a brisk pace despite higher construction costs. City Development Director Cody Christensen says a new proposal would convert a former Wells Fargo building into a Marriott hotel.
27: Those buildings have been vacant for a while, and it's nice to see some investment come through that'll reactivate that space and get a few more people to the area.
6: Other projects include a new 33-story apartment building at 515 Walnut and the conversion of the former financial center into a luxury residential building, as well as the redevelopment of the former Armory building. Bragging rights here in the Midwest, Iowa was just named one of the best states in the nation.
28: U.S. News and World Report is comparing all 50 states based on metrics like education, economy, and crime. The list ranks Iowa second best for opportunity, ninth best for fiscal stability, and 12th best overall. Utah ranked the best state in the U.S., followed by South Dakota and Minnesota. I'm Elaine Lee Irvin.
6: Louisiana was the only state with a bottom 10 ranking in every category. I'm Sarah Walters. Our next update at 1:30. Breaking news, severe weather, and traffic as it happens on your source for Iowa news.
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Monday edition. Clay and Buck, we appreciate all of you hanging out with us. I am Clay. Hello. On YouTube and everybody out there watching and listening across the nation. We're going to have a fun Monday show for all of you. Buck is out today. He will be back with me tomorrow. I'm sure he will be missing all of you quite a lot today. We will have open phone lines. We'll have a couple of guests, in one of whom will be in studio, Ben Spell of Good Ranchers, to talk about all of the issues associated with American meat, beef prices, all that and more. A lot of questions circulating about all of that. We are awaiting a verdict on what is going to happen in the Lindsey Clancy trial. The jury has that case right now. We are tracking the continued imminence of the midterm elections, as tomorrow we will enter into September. It is a late Labor Day this year, but in many ways, the start of the fall campaign season for many is often pegged as Labor Day, when everybody's back home from summer vacations and all the kids are going back into school. Football is returning. Congratulations to those teams that triumphed in week one. We will have a big announcement tomorrow about Hard Rock Bet coming on as a sponsor on this program. Excited about that. But there are many different things that we will be talking about during the course of the program today. And I wanted to start with something that I think connects many of the different stories that are going on right now across not only politics, but pop culture, but sports. And it's the degree to which so many people out there are getting so much wrong. I was reading over the weekend, as I like to do in my print newspapers. There's a great editorial in the Wall Street Journal from a writer named Adrian Norman. And the whole concept of the article ties in with much of what I have been thinking and we have been talking about on this program. The article is entitled Americans Who Find Killing Acceptable. And in particular, this article says 1 in 6 voters call the assassination of a healthcare executive on a public sidewalk acceptable. You guys know Brian Thompson on a Manhattan sidewalk, December 4th, 2024. He was in cold blood murdered by Luigi Mangione, who has since confessed that he committed this crime. And Mangione became a hero to many people. There were lots of people showing up outside of courtroom dressed up as the character Luigi from the Mario and Luigi Super Mario Brothers video game. There were so many different places out there where people were celebrating the fact that this healthcare CEO had been murdered. Also, that has continued. Just recently, there was an Emerson poll that asked if Mangione's actions were acceptable or unacceptable. 16.7% of respondents, they said that his actions were either completely acceptable or somewhat acceptable. A similar number of people said that it was okay to kill Charlie Kirk if you disagreed with his political persuasion. I want you to think about that for a minute, because I think it's telling us something very, very dark about the inner soul of America as we sit here somewhere near halfway through 2026. If somewhere in the neighborhood of 20%, 1 in 6, 1 in 5, of people are willing to justify the killing of an innocent dad on the sidewalk who happens to be a healthcare CEO, if somewhere around that same number of people are willing to justify the killing of Charlie Kirk, and based on his political opinions, another dad who was actually just engaging almost exactly a year ago at a free speech event, I think it also ties in with what we have seen from so many women who have shown up to cheer Lindsey Clancy as she is arriving at her court every day. They're cheering her like she is a football team, and they're there to tailgate and cheer the arrival of a football team at a stadium. Also,
when we look at all of these different stories, the number of people out there who are saying, yes, we should cheer men and women sports. The best woman is actually a man pretending to be a woman. What's going on that around 1 in 5 people are on the completely wrong side of moral-related issues, and their empathy is being channeled in a direction that's totally different than where it should be? And in particular, I've been thinking a lot about it because I can't stop thinking about the Lindsey Clancy case. I was talking about it over the weekend. I've worked in criminal law. It's one thing to provide the best possible defense for a criminal defendant. That is the obligation that lawyers who do criminal defense work, including me in the past, take on. That's our job. And if the lawyer were just showing up and doing his best job to try to defend Lindsey Clancy of these horrible charges, I would feel somewhat different. But that's not really what's going on here. What's going on here is a lot of women who have gone to fancy colleges, who have spent lots of money to be quote unquote educated, are showing up and cheering Lindsey Clancy as she arrives at court. And I think largely it's the same people who are showing up outside of Luigi Mangione's court proceedings and cheering him. And the same people who celebrated when Charlie Kirk was assassinated. And the same people out there who are arguing that men should be able to play in women's sports. What you're really seeing that connects all of these different aspects of American society today is the empathy of so many people on the left is being directed in absolutely the wrong direction. But think about it. I'll use the Lindsey Clancy case as an example to start, but I'm going to work through each of them. There were a 5-year-old, a 3-year-old, and an 8-month-old choked to death with exercise bands. I want you to think about that for a minute. It's hard to think about, but you should, because it's important to consider the violent act that is being prosecuted here. This is not like a movie where you choke somebody for a few seconds and they die. You sometimes see that on television. If you actually know what's required in order to choke those little kids to death, she had to do it for up to 5 minutes each. While the other children were sitting there watching her, think about those little babies, that 5-year-old and the 3-year-old, how they were fighting for their life as Lindsey Clancy choked them to death with exercise bands after she sent her husband out to go get food and to pick up prescriptions so that she could be alone with the kids long enough to murder them. This is profoundly evil on a level that is hard to even comprehend. Think about how those little babies, those little kids, would have been fighting for their lives, kicking their legs, waving their arms, staring up at their mom as she murdered them one after the other. And the reaction of people, around 20% of Americans, is to show up and cheer for her as she shows up at the courtroom every day, to all wear the same color, so you know that they're on Team Lindsey Clancy? How does your empathy not go to those kids? How does your empathy not go to that dad? And it's not just the Lindsey Clancy case. People watched a video as Luigi Mangione walked up behind a dad on a sidewalk and shot him from behind in cold blood, plan that execution.
And people cheered. People watched Charlie Kirk lose his life at a free speech event. You could see it happen in 4K. And people cheered. The data is reflecting that around 20% of Americans are profoundly, I believe, gripped by evil. And we can talk a lot about what the tax rate should be or about what the proper immigration policy should be or what the tariff should be on Canada. We can debate all those things in our republic. But if 20% of Americans see evil and put their empathy in the direction of evil, I would submit to you we have a profound sickness in this country that is far more significant than any political division over tax or tariff or immigration. Now, I'm profoundly troubled by this. I spend a lot of time thinking about it. How have we gotten here? Where a mom murders her three babies, where a dad, two dads get shot in cold blood, one on the street, one on a college campus, where the ability to distinguish between good and evil is lost.

0: Kirk's, I believe, clear killer, Tyler Robinson. How many people's brains are broken and filled with evil, and how do we fix it? That's a big question, and it's something that I spend a lot of time on. We'll open up your phone lines. You guys can react to 800-282-2882. Not exactly a super buoyant open, but something that I have spent a lot of time thinking about in a very significant way. The American heart, I believe, has darkened. How do we fix it? Batavia, Illinois, little town far west of Chicago, 2:40 a.m. in the morning. A woman sees a flashlight and a shadow outside her window. Police say the man in her backyard was a registered sex offender. A military court convicted him in 2024. He had taken a sailor's key card, let himself into her bedroom, watched her sleep. He'd never met the woman. He saw her on social media, researched her, and found her home address. Researched. Let me translate that word. A people search site will sell a report on you for about $2. 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

0: Welcome back in, Clay and Buck. We got a lot of people who want to weigh in on the phones. I will get to that at the bottom of the hour. You can also send talkbacks, 800-282-2882. And I want to thank all of you who are now watching us on YouTube. We continue to set new records. We had, 20,000 people, I think, on Friday watched the YouTube live stream, which is a pinprick of the number of people that are listening right now on all 550 stations out there. And also the number of you that will ultimately end up podcasting this program. But it is going to skyrocket, I think, very quickly. And soon we will be in the hundreds of thousands a day who are streaming this show live. So if you haven't already, YouTube, you can also see it at Sport and State. I want to ask you this question. Why is it women? Why is it overwhelmingly women that are on the wrong sides of these empathy decisions? When they decide who the victim is, I don't think there's a man in America who is saying, hey, Lindsey Clancy is the real victim here. She can't be held responsible. I don't think there's a man in America that would show up outside of a dad's trial who had murdered all three of his kids and cheer like he was the starting quarterback on the football team showing up for a game this weekend. It's not happening to men. Why is it happening to women? That's who these 20% are, which is scary. Most of the people who were fangirling out over Luigi Mangione, women. Most of the people, all the ones that I've seen saying Lindsey Clancy is the real victim here, women. The people largely who celebrated Charlie Kirk's murder, women. Now, there are some men too, but it seems to be women particularly that are being led astray here. Why? We'll take your calls and we come back on the flip side here. If you don't own yet a pair of Rapid radios, we've got them for you to get you hooked up. These are modern day walkie talkies. I saw them. They were using them on Outer Banks. I was watching Outer Banks with my teenage son over the weekend. I said, oh my goodness, I think those are the Rapid radios that they're using in one of their quests to find gold. We've used them when we caravan on a road trip, two cars, staying in touch from one to the other. You can use it like we do to stay in touch with your young kid if you don't have a cell phone for them yet, but you want to give them some freedom. Let them run around in the neighborhood. 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
0: Welcome back in, Clay and Buck. We have got loaded lines on our calls for the team back there. I just lost my call screen, if you can pull it back up. We have got a couple of guests coming your way. Ben Spell of Good Ranchers, our friend Frank Siller of Tunnels to Towers will also be with us. The jury deliberation continuing in the Lindsey Clancy case, the longer it goes on, the less confidence I have that they're going to find her guilty. 9 women, 3 men on that jury. What are the chances that some of the men on that jury are trying to explain why Lindsey Clancy's actions are not those of someone who is insane? I think likely. Also, I'm going to keep hammering this because many members of state legislatures and many of you out there are on Senate staffs and House of Republican staffs, and some of you are in the White House right now. Why can we not have strict liability on the murder of children? It's a very simple question that no one can give me a good answer to. And if you don't know what strict liability offenses are, I have talked about them quite a bit on this program, but an easy example is if you sleep with a minor, right? If you're 20 and you sleep with a 17-year-old in some states, that's a crime and you can't defend yourself. Now, we can argue about whether in that particular situation that should be a crime, but that is the law. There is no defense when you commit an act such as that because we believe that children should be protected from adults. Why in the world is it not a strict liability offense if you murder a child? There should be no defense whatsoever for you. And let me just also point out that many people out there who commit murders, probably the vast majority, have mental health related issues. So for all the women, I'm sure I'm going to get angry emails, because even in this audience, there are some women who say she should never be held responsible for her acts. Do you know how stressful it is to have children? Do you know how sad it can make some of us? I don't care. You know how sad it makes me to know that a 5-year-old, a 3-year-old, and an 8-month-old are dead? That's where my empathy goes. Not for the mommy who was too sad, for the kids that don't get to live anymore. Sorry. We all have to make choices in where we give our empathy. My empathy goes to the dad who went to go pick up food and came home and his kids were all murdered. That's the parent who deserves empathy, not the mom who happened to be sad. And I don't know, people are afraid to even say that. Oh, well, you're not considering enough. I don't care about her. I don't. She choked her children to death with exercise bands for minutes as they struggled for their own lives. I don't care how tough her life might be. She should be in prison for the rest of her life. And frankly, she should be put to death, in my opinion. And I don't even typically like the death penalty because we don't all the time have certainty on people who are convicted of crimes. As a lawyer, there are some cases that I look at and I say, man, I'm not sure that beyond a reasonable doubt that person did the crime. She's admitting that she did the crime. There is no dispute about who killed the kids. In cases such as these, I think it should be an immediate death penalty. By the way, what is the goal here? My own wife asked me that question. I think it's a good one. She's going to re-enter society? Oh, we're going to give her a lot of drugs and she's not going to be insane anymore? Well, if she's not insane anymore and she comes to sanity, she should not want to live because she killed her 3 kids. $1 million on GoFundMe, by the way, for this crazy murderer. Again, the toxic empathy here overwhelmingly going to the wrong individuals, it frankly makes me sick. A lot of you want to react. Patty in Connecticut, what you got for us?
1: Thank you. Thank you. I would like to respond. I know for the sake of time, I'm going to go wide. I think we should do so that this never, ever happens in this country ever again. I think there should be, I think we should look at the healthcare system for psychiatry. I think there were 12 to 13 different physicians who were prescribing for him may not have even been aware of what the other physicians were prescribing. And I think that when they dispense the drugs, especially if it comes from one's pharmacy, they know these drugs are only put out at one or two at a time and that there's very careful putting them on slowly and removing them even slower. So there's specific things that ease these drugs' interactions with each other. I think they should put a registered nurse in a home where the mother is not well, feeling she's having a depression or whatever she's having, because she will assess her from a medical point of view. If they want to put her with a DCF worker, put the registered nurse in there. I think the pharmacies should assess before they put out 12 or 13 medications to a person, the other medications that they're on, and if there's multiple physicians. Usually when they go on this, I worked for someone in an OBGYN office. They monitored these people enormously, brought them in the office, how they were feeling, very close assessments. They just didn't put them on them and let them go home. This is absolutely horrifying. This should never happen again. We cannot even imagine what these children experience. The mother putting all these drugs together, we don't know how the body metabolizes these drugs together. They were meant to be taken 12 or 13 at a time. We need to scrutinize the psychiatric department for follow-up with the psychiatrist, follow-up in the person's home to see what's going on so that no child is ever put in an unsafe home where they will have to endure such a horrifying thing. I can't even imagine the fear and terror in them as this happened to them. This is unbelievable, sir. And I think what it relates to is how we are managing these drugs. I recently saw something outstanding. I will try and get the link and send it to you from a doctor who prescribes these. The meticulous care, the meticulous follow-up. We need to be careful of what drugs we're putting together. We need to be careful of how these patients are responding to them, what is going on in the home. And these children, someone, an adult somewhere, should have never have left these children alone with the mother.
0: Thank you for the call. Look, there's so much in there to unpack. I do think that one of the big flaws that no one wants to address is how over-medicated kids and young people in particular are in America today. And all of the different drug cocktails that we are throwing into so many different of these kids' bodies and what it's doing to them. And have you guys read some of the studies on what happens when you try to stop taking these drugs? I am old school. I get made fun of. I don't even like to take Tylenol. I want my body to be able to handle everything. I'm not saying certainly that I'm some sort of avatar of health, but I don't want to put into my body drugs that I have to constantly be cycling through. And I think her call makes a tremendously important point. So many of these drugs interplaying with each other. What is the impact? What does it do to you? Some of you have seen friends and family on so many of these different medications and just seen the life sort of sucked out of their eyes. You know what I'm talking about? When you see someone and they just have dead eyes. There is, I think, this has always been my take, I think we could wipe out 75% of all prescription drugs in use in America, and I actually think as a society we'd be healthier. Somewhat controversial, I understand. Some of you are going to disagree with that. I think if we wiped out 75% of all drug use, we, in general, would be healthier. I'm talking about for young people, right? For people who are getting older, blood pressure, cholesterol, all these things. If you're over 70, there is a different calculus involved. But the fact that huge percentages of 14-year-olds in this country are on medicines that they take daily, it's crazy to me. Deb in Harrisburg, Pennsylvania, what you got for me?
2: Driving down the road, I'm hearing you talk about this gal that, you know, that killed these kids. And so much came to my mind because I am that person over 70. But I also, I think about even abortion. But to think that what prompted this woman, whether it was drugs, postpartum, you know, all of that. Our society, like you said, 20% of these, our society is standing up for people who are murdering, outright murdering.
0: Yes.
2: It's crazy. It's absolutely crazy. And you know, my take, you know, when you said, how can we fix this? Well, I am a person of faith. I wasn't always a person of strong faith. It happened as I got older. But I do believe that the power of prayer and that God could turn things around. But I also believe that it does start in the home. And this is what's going on with social media and parents that are broken up and not together. There's so much out there that affects our young kids and affects, you know, all adults. And I think what you do is fantastic. I'm all about the talk shows that are positive and trying to help people think about what is the right thing to do and what direction we really should go. And I commend you guys for that.
0: Thank you for listening, Deb. And thank you for that call. I think she's right. There's a great line out there, and I'm paraphrasing it. You may not be religious yourself, but the decline of religion in this country is going to impact your life in a major way. Because whatever religion you are following, certainly if it's Judeo-Christian, is about trying to make in some way yourself better and the world better. Right? It's an aspirational goal to reach out to others and uplift. And I don't think it's coincidental that we're losing our moral centering, particularly for those 20% of people, because they don't have a foundation of Western civilization values. This is a big take. I got to go to Italy. You guys heard me talk about it some. I'd never been to Italy. I went a couple of years ago. I couldn't stop thinking about, as you and my kids were like, not another cathedral, Dad. But from a historic perspective, the metaphor of all of these communities wanting to build these spectacular cathedrals, and you might work in one corner of that cathedral for your entire life just to create something beautiful. Think about that for a minute. I couldn't stop thinking about that concept. Hey, you're a great sculptor. You're a great painter. You're a great architect. Whatever your skill might be, we're bringing it to bear to try to build a great cathedral that is better than any other cathedral anywhere in the world. And your particular individual role might be you just work on this one corner of that cathedral for your whole life. And to undertake building projects that would not be finished in the life of anyone that was involved in it. It teaches you that you are a small part of something much larger and that you're all speaking a common language. The language of Western civilization, in particular in Italy, the language of the Bible, right? Every mosaic, every sculpture, everyone would have understood what that represented. They all spoke the common language of faith. It, to me, is not a coincidence that speaking that common language of faith lifted Western Europe above anywhere else in the world and created the world that we now all are fortunate enough to live in. Western civilization turns out a really good thing. Even saying that is considered controversial. But, well, do you know what some of those people in Western civilization did? They had slaves. Yes. All throughout human history, all humans have had slaves or been slaves. Every single one of you listening to me right now, your ancestors either owned slaves or were slaves, almost assuredly both. All of this adding up together, it tells a different, profound story that, frankly, I don't think young kids today are being instructed in. And if you do not have that foundation, I think you can be led towards evil. The mom who murdered her three kids is the victim. The 26-year-old good-looking guy that pulls out a gun and kills the CEO. And, oh, by the way, don't even get me started on all the lies that have been told about the crazy left-wing activist who killed Charlie Kirk at a free speech event. I'm fired up. I'll take some more of your calls. 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
1: Hello. I'm going to touch the third rail here, and everything is a bell curve. Of course, not every woman is like this, but the fact is we men are genetically programmed to protect and create a bubble of safety. The women, by their nature, live in that bubble and have no idea what it takes for safety. So they make decisions based on a bubble that they live in without regard to how it puts them in danger.
0: Thank you for the call. Buck has talked about this a little bit, that the general woman, the average woman, does not have experience with a great deal of violence. That's why I think it's important to focus on exactly what happened here. She choked those babies to death for minutes with an exercise band. Unacceptable.
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0: 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Heroes like United States Army Sergeant Mario Nelson.
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8: It's 2 o'clock. I'm Eva Basinger. A heat wave with triple-digit heat indices this week. Here's what's trending. Transportation Secretary Sean Duffy says more than 100 trucking schools are being shut down over fraud concerns. This comes as the Department of Transportation has cracked down on truck drivers who don't speak English.
9: You have to speak English to operate a commercial motor vehicle. I didn't create that rule. President Trump didn't create that rule. That rule has been in place for decades.
8: Duffy notes that more than 2,000 truck drivers who don't speak English were able to get a license. At least one person is dead as efforts continue today to locate over a dozen others believed to be missing after a flash flood swept through the Grand Canyon. Monica Nelson has more.
10: Raging waters wiped out footbridges and forced the evacuation of hikers and campers over the weekend. Officials say the flooding damaged a key water pipeline serving tourists. As a result, the park has limited water resources ahead of the Labor Day weekend. I'm Monica Nelson.
8: The Polk County Board of Supervisors is approving a new lease with Prairie Meadows. In a special meeting of the board this morning, Supervisor Frank Marasco said it will benefit the racetrack and casino and taxpayers.
11: That allows both Prairie Meadows and Polk County to be successful and continue to give back to the community and fund those priorities that this community for decades has come to expect, and this will allow it to go forward for many years.
8: The new agreement is through 2041. It lists the annual rent at more than $24 million. Triple-digit heat indices are prompting the activation of the extreme temperature plan in Polk County. That means cooling centers are open from today through Saturday, September 5th. I'm Eva Basinger. Our next update at the bottom of the hour. Breaking news and severe weather as it happens on News Radio 1040 WHO.
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0: Welcome back in. Hour number two, Clay and Buck. We'll continue to take some of your calls. Buck will be back with me tomorrow. He is out with his family today. I hope all of you are having fantastic Mondays wherever you may be across the country. You're just joining us. Hello. Go check out the YouTube page if you have not already. Go subscribe if you have not already. We are having a lot of fun every single day, and you can clip a lot of the different things that occur on this program there, and the audience is growing rapidly. I want to hit you with first hour. We have been talking about Lindsey Clancy and a really good Wall Street Journal piece that I read over the weekend about the fact that roughly one in six, edging towards one in five of Americans today, find killing acceptable, whether it's the United Healthcare CEO, Brian Thompson, whether it's Charlie Kirk, whether it is Lindsey Clancy murdering in cold blood her three young children, the five-year-old, the three-year-old, and the eight-month-old. There are nine women on this jury. The longer this jury deliberation goes, the more I think they're going to find her not guilty by reason of insanity. I really do. And I'm basically preparing myself for it. We'll continue to take some of your calls on that. I did want to talk about a story about right and wrong and the overall impact that it can create. You know, it's the 10-year anniversary, basically, of Colin Kaepernick taking a knee during an NFL game to protest what he said was the mass killing of innocent black and brown people by police officers. I want to play this cut from AOC because she says, oh, ha, ha, ha, it turns out woke 1.0 was kind of crazy. Defund the police. Oh, that was an awful idea. Eliminate prisons. Ha, ha. Well, that's just kind of woke 1.0. We can't be held accountable for the stupidity that we put out into the world. Here was AOC recently saying, woke 1.0, ha ha, just a little bit crazy. Listen.
1: Woke one was crazy.
0: Just laughs it off. We're now into woke two. And I do think that that is maybe even more dangerous. Woke one, I've got a column going up on Sport and State about this. I wrote it over the weekend. Woke one was America's a fundamentally racist country and cops are killing black people and we need to make sure that cops basically don't exist. We should defund all the police and we should just have social workers responding to 911 calls. Do y'all remember it? Because I do. And now AOC just wants to laugh it off and there are no consequences for being wrong about everything. But I want to talk about the consequences. And I want to talk about Colin Kaepernick on the 10-year anniversary of him taking a knee and what actually happened as a result. I went into the data. You guys know I like to dive into data. I like to look at the numbers. I like to determine what overall is the true story, not the story that is told, but what the numbers actually tell us. The numbers tell us that from 2016 through 2022, the overall number of murders skyrocketed in the United States. As Black Lives Matter said and told us, police are killing innocent black people all over the country. Thousands and thousands more murders occurred. I looked up the data. Do you know if Colin Kaepernick had never taken a knee, if BLM had never become an issue, if it had never existed at all, and we just had basically the same number of murders as we had in 2016, in 2017, 18, 19, 20, 21, and 22, do you know there'd be somewhere around 20,000 more people alive today? 20,000 more people alive. An entire basketball arena full of people that are currently dead that would have likely, because unfortunately most people who are murdered are young men, that would have continued to have their lives, to get married, to have kids, to grow into older age. They would not have had funerals. They would not have had families destroyed by the death, the murder of their kids. 20,000 more kids would be alive today if Woke One had never happened. Can we play AOC laughing again?
1: Woke One was crazy.
0: Ha, ha, ha. We supported policies that led to 20,000 more people dead than would be dead if we had just let cops keep doing their jobs. And by the way, Colin Kaepernick, who is still considered a hero on the left, do you know that around 10,000 of those murdered kids, young men, were black? I don't know why no one will actually look at the data and talk about this, but do you realize that Black Lives Matter led to more young black men dead than if Black Lives Matter had never existed in the first place? This, to me, is a perfect window of what social media does. It doesn't, and I think it's connected to what's going on with Lindsey Clancy, too. It doesn't just kind of float out there in the cosmos and do nothing. People respond to morons online making awful arguments, listen to them, implement their policies, and then when we see the results and there start to be political consequences for their results, cue it again. AOC, when asked about all of it, she says,
1: Woke One was crazy.
0: She's laughing because 20,000 people got murdered because she was a moron. And there are no consequences. Colin Kaepernick, still a hero, gets awards every day. The Atlantic is paying him tons of money. Nike built an entire campaign around Colin Kaepernick being a hero. He helped 10,000 young black kids get killed. And they all just laugh. You know, I was thinking about this because the 10-year anniversary is coming up. Some of you may, I mentioned it on the show, some of you may have seen me talking about it. So I've got a son who plays high school football. College football came back this weekend. My son plays high school football. Posted a picture with him on social media. Played in his first high school football game on Friday. His first game of the season was at a school called Pearl Cone in North Nashville. Now, I went to public school in Nashville. I went to high school no more than a mile away from Pearl Cone, in a building that was the old Pearl High School. Pearl High School, some of you are going to know it, was an iconic all-black high school in downtown Nashville that Oprah Winfrey went to back in the day. It's educated all sorts of older black Americans in a pre-segregated Nashville. Pre-desegregated Nashville. And then they turned it into a magnet school. It's an academic magnet now, public school. I was fortunate to get to go there, got a great education, got scholarships to college, got a law degree, all those things. But I was a public school kid from Nashville, K to 12. If I hadn't been at Martin Luther King High School, if I hadn't gone to that high school in inner city Nashville, I would have gone to a school named Hunter's Lane. Some of you are going to know what Hunter's Lane High School is. It's a North Nashville high school. And there was, at that football game, there was a large police presence at the football game. And that's because, unfortunately, there's far too much violence still in cities like Nashville, even though things are starting to get better. And a 16-year-old kid named Cameron Frierson, was shot and killed just outside that football game shortly after it ended. And he was a junior in high school at Hunter's Lane. He had gone to watch the game. Nobody really knows why he got shot. Nobody really knows whether he was the target, whether he was misidentified, whether it was just in some way a random act of violence. I was reading about that murder because I was at that football game. And as I was reading about the murder, I saw there's a $5,000 reward if people can catch that killer. And I'm sorry, I saw it and I said, $5,000, you have got to be kidding me. This kid's life was taken outside of a football game, and $5,000 is the reward. So I tripled it, tripled the reward. My math's not always good. Quadrupled all overall to $20,000. I put up $15,000 of my own money. I said, I want this kid to get caught. I still do. If you're listening in the Nashville area, you can go look it up. There's a white vehicle that they're looking for. Nashville police are trying to catch the guy. I presume it was probably a guy who did the shooting. If you look at the data, over 50% of all murders are committed by young black men in America. Now, people get all upset when you say that. Oh, how dare you mention race? You can't solve problems without figuring out where the problem is coming from. Let me give you an example. If I said to you right now, I've got a magic wand, I'm going to eliminate all Asian murders. No Asian person is going to commit a murder in America this year. Boom. And I just waved my magic wand. The murder rate overall would not change hardly at all because there's almost no Asian people committing murders. So the data reflects that when we pull down the murder rate nationwide, when we actually catch people who commit murders, black people are going to benefit the most because young black men are by far the most often to be killed. And do you know who is most often killing them? Other young black men. I've never heard Colin Kaepernick talk about this at all. I was at a football game. Young black man gets killed outside of the football game. I've never heard Colin Kaepernick say, you know what? I want to take a knee because I want to drive down violence in America. I want there to be far less murders. No, do you know what he said? He said police are killing young black men. It's not happening. And in fact, what he did was make it more difficult for police of all races, white, black, Asian, Hispanic, that are out there working across the nation to make us all safer. He misidentified the issue and actually made it worse such that 20,000 more people got murdered, 10,000 of whom, by the data, are likely to have been black. They were wrong on it all. Defund police. They tried to end.

0: performance for football coaches in America than we do for politicians. We fire football coaches all the time for not winning enough football games. I wish we held politicians to at least half the standard that we hold football coaches to. And if you can help that kid's killer come to justice, Cameron Frierson is his name. And right now, his killer is walking free. And unfortunately, because of Colin Kaepernick and AOC and all of those woke one ideas, there are 20,000 people, just like Cameron Frierson, that aren't alive today because we decided cops were the problem and killers took advantage of it. I want to tell you, if you're trying to take care of your family, Sabre can make a huge difference. How do you prepare for protecting your family? You may want non-lethal methods. I've got a son who is off at college, saw him this weekend. A lot of people on college campuses, well, they're walking around with pepper spray, and a lot of that pepper spray is provided by Sabre. Maybe you have sons and daughters, granddaughters, grandsons who are working late nights, walking to and from the parking lot. 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
7: Down over there, if you would.
8: Welcome back in, Clay and Buck. I hope all of you are having a fantastic Monday. So many of you reacting to so much of what we are talking about. 800-282-2882. We're going to be joined by our friend Ben Spell here coming up in a moment. If you are watching on video, I have my assistant Katie's little girl sitting in my lap right now as we've got friends coming into the studio. Sean in Springfield, Mass wants to weigh in. Sean, what have you got for us?
9: Hey, what's up? It's Clay.
8: Great. Yeah, fire away, Sean. I'm here.
9: Let me just say something, but I follow these cases of people murdering, claiming they were crazy. But I do know one thing. We have 350 million people in the country, Clay, and you have 350 people. The more people you have, unfortunately, the more nutcases you have. And let me just give you one famous case, and I'll tie it in. The famous Son of Sam, David Berkowitz, when he was caught, he originally pleaded insanity. And he was held in Brooklyn, in a Brooklyn psychiatric ward for 7 months. After 7 months, just before the trial was going to start, he changed his plea to guilty because he didn't want no part of being in a psych ward for whatever it is, 10, 20, 30 years. They keep these people. And Hinckley's the other famous case.
8: Hinckley was found not guilty. Thank you. We've got to go to a break here. When we come back, Ben Spell is going to be with us. Also, I want to hear from Marie in Wisconsin. You can stay with us. She says she supports Lindsey Clancy and is upset for what I have said so far during the course of the program. But I want to tell all of you, if you want to get a great deal, you can from Pure Talk right now. 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
8: Welcome back in, Clay and Buck. We got a lot of people fired up across a variety of different topics, and we're going to continue to take your talkbacks and your calls. 800-282-2882 is that phone number. We will get to Marie, who's upset from, about my take with Lindsey Clancy case as the jury deliberation continues. But one story that has gotten a lot of attention is the cost of meat in particular, beef and more. And we have an awesome guest. He's Ben Spell of Good Ranchers. I want you guys to go floodgoodranchers.com as we are talking so that you can go check out this website. Usually they are an advertiser, but he's also an expert. And so I want to start with this. I didn't realize this until President Trump started talking about bringing in beef from out of the country. I want to start with this. What percentage of steaks out there are American-raised American beef? This is the entire foundation of your business at Good Ranchers, but I think a lot of people are finding out that a lot of the meat that we consume is being brought in from out of country. What is the actual reality?
0: Yeah, so we've been importing, we import beef into the U.S., and it's part of our system. But about a little over 10 years ago, in 2015, we repealed the mandatory country of origin labeling law for beef and for pork in the U.S., which means beef and pork can get imported from any other country, anywhere in the world, and it doesn't have to say where it comes from. And last year, we imported over 4 billion pounds of beef into the U.S. that got sold with no transparency of where it came from.
8: So for people out there that are like me, and you would like to be eating meat that is coming from American ranchers, that's actually probably a minority of the meat that people are consuming out there?
0: Yeah, absolutely. But the problem is, without the mandatory country of origin labeling law, and this has been our, the hill that we've been dying on at Good Ranchers since the beginning. We want to connect the American family to the American farm, and we want transparency of labeling, across the industry. But the truth is, you can go to the grocery store right now, or you can go to a lot of other meat companies online even, and you have no idea where, what you're buying, where it's coming from, and what the quality really is. So for us, we ensure born, raised, and harvested. The entire supply chain comes from 100% from American farms and ranches.
8: Do we have enough cows and beef in the United States right now? Why is the price what it is? For people out there that don't and are not familiar with the American ranching business, why is it suffering? Where are we? How do we get these herds more substantial?
0: Yeah, our herds are at a 75-year low. Yeah, it's not good. And again, this is not, I appreciate the president addressing the issue about 8 days ago. And he's right with the problem. Beef is way too expensive, and we need to do something about that. But just flooding the market with more imported beef with no transparency doesn't help the real problem. We have to rebuild the herds. And to do that, we need to incentivize the farmers and the ranchers that are actually responsible for doing that.
8: That's a staggering number to me. And we're talking to Ben Spell, Good Ranchers. He's got four kids, by the way. I'll get you into the origin story of how you started your business. 8-year-old, 7-year-old, 6-year-old, 4-year-old, 2 boys, 2 girls. He and his wife, Corley, run this business, Good American Business with Good American Ranch. 75-year low in herds? I mean, I think that's staggering to a lot of people out there.
0: Yeah, absolutely. And again, the American ranchers have just not been prioritized over the last decade. And when we took away, when we silently took away the country of origin labeling law, as a business, Good Ranchers, we've been trying to tell this story. We've been shouting this story that there's no country of origin labeling. We need transparency in sourcing in our beef and in our pork in the U.S. And so I think, you know, honestly, the 300,000 metric tons is a drop in the bucket compared to the 4 billion pounds that we did last year. And I'm not saying that imports are bad, but right now the beef can get imported and there's just, it just sits equally alongside American beef, quality beef at the grocery store. So there's no way for the consumer to tell the difference. So why would that lower the prices? Until we get mandatory country of origin labeling put back on the package, which the plates we eat on have to say what country they're from, but the food that we buy doesn't. That's a real problem.
8: What makes good ranchers, because I think a lot of people out there are trying to feed their family healthy American-based products without preservatives, without all the all different sorts of goods that are being put in. What makes your product different? And I do think you're right that letting people know where their meat is sourced from seems like something that should be very important. People can choose not to buy American, right?
0: That's right.
8: But if you want American ranches to thrive and you want American steaks to come from American-based ranches, you guys, this is the foundation of your business. Why did you start it? And tell me about preservatives, organics, like all of these different things that matter too, because you wanted to feed your kids particularly healthy food.
0: Sure. I had a small stint doing sales for a meat company, before starting Good Ranchers. And in that 4 month window that I worked for that meat company, I realized just how quickly, how little transparency there was, how there was no country of origin labeling law, and that the consumer is by and large very ignorant when it comes to, what actually goes into the process of beef. The process of food. And I don't mean any offense by that. I'm saying they just don't know. And so my wife and I, after about, I don't know, every few months or so, saying somebody should fix this, someone should fix this, someone should fix this, after about a year.
8: Nobody else is going to do it, which is often how entrepreneurship starts. You look around, you say, boy, somebody really should do this.
0: Yeah.
8: And then you go look for it and you can't find it. And you eventually, I bet you and your wife, because I know the story, you're just, I guess it's going to be us.
0: Yeah. So I was a worship pastor at a large church in Houston prior to this, and that I'd been that since I was 20 into my early to mid 30s when we decided to start Good Ranchers. And for me, it was really a calling. God said, "Go do it," and because I really didn't want to do it, I didn't think I was qualified to do it, and but kept having those thoughts every few months, and talked to my wife about it. Somebody else should do it, and for me, it was kind of a Damascus Road moment where God spoke to me and he said, "You do it." And I went to my wife and we had just had our first baby boy, the one who's 8 right now. He was about 6 weeks old. And I thought she was going to say, "But we don't have any money. We don't know anything about running a business. Where are we going to get the meat? How are we going to, you know, do all the things?" But she said, "If you heard God, then I trust you." And so a few months later, I started selling meat out of the back of a truck in a parking lot, and went from one truck to two trucks to five trucks to 20 over the next few years. And then we launched online. That was 2018, 2019, 2020. Then we launched online in 2021. We shut down all the trucks. By the end of 2021, it went fully online in 2022. And it's been amazing to see. It's amazing to know that we're sourcing quality for our family, for our friends, and for hundreds of thousands of families across the U.S. But it's also amazing to know that we're supporting our own.
8: Yeah.
0: That we're supporting American farms. Supporting American ranchers, because they need us. And if we don't support our own, if we're not producing enough food to feed ourselves, God forbid what would happen to our country. And if you read the history books, anytime a nation loses access to their own food and has to be dependent on another country to feed them, that's a problem.
8: To me, it's not dissimilar to energy independence, right?
0: Absolutely.
8: I mean, drill, baby, drill was
0: absolutely
8: the president's charge to make as much oil and gas as we can here. We're now an energy independent country. The fact that we aren't producing enough, and by the way, it's not just steaks, right? It's not just beef. You've also got chicken. You've got all sorts of products that people can order out there, including chicken nuggets if you've got young kids. And I know everybody knows sometimes it's tough to get those kids to eat. How big is your company now? And obviously the decision that you made when you had a baby boy 6 weeks old has benefited your family, but you're working, you're like me and like Buck, you work all the time because when you drive any kind of business like this, there is nobody else to rely on. How much has your company grown? How much more do you think you could grow if people are aware of the importance of buying American sourced meat products?
0: Yeah. Well, I want to say this first and foremost. If you know a local rancher, buy from your local rancher. We exist to connect the American family to the American farm, and we're so far removed from our food
8: supply. I met with you. This is important. Knowing where your meat comes from is almost unheard of, right? Some people right. live in areas where they can go out and they can buy their own steaks. They can buy their own meat products. Most people aren't in that position. So it ships directly to your house. It's vacuum sealed. It's going to arrive cold and ready to go put into your fridge. We're having the kids, 15-year-olds football team over on Labor Day, and we're grilling out all your different products for everybody to have. But I think that's important. You can buy your own. You're not saying, hey, don't just buy from American
0: farms and ranches. They need our support. And if you don't have access to a ranch, then Good Ranchers is, then
8: that's what you guys do.
0: Then we're here. They want to hear for you. And we sell, like I said, we sell beef, we sell chicken, we sell pork, we sell even wild caught seafood. But you know, two generations ago, pretty much everybody knew a farmer or a rancher.
8: Yeah.
0: And then, you know, like, so my grandparents, I mean, they were farmers. And then, you know, my parents knew somebody that knew a farmer and rancher. But today, people by and large don't even know how to cook, let alone know how to source
8: that's right.
0: food themselves.
8: What would you tell, because they may be listening, what would you tell the White House if they said, hey, Ben, Good Ranchers, you've got a great American business, you're buying great American meat. What should we do to make meat products and food overall more affordable? Because that's the goal here in many ways. What would you tell them that you personally, based on your experience, you would suggest?
0: Yeah. So I think this is absolutely a moment that the president could turn into a historic win for American agriculture. We need to restore mandatory country of origin labeling.
8: Yeah.
0: I think that's first and foremost. And you know, the president had a follow up or had a conversation with Glenn Beck last week and did a follow up announcement saying we want to give more power to the ranchers to process. That's a good step, but that's not an easy task.
8: Yeah.
0: We're talking about a 5 to 10 year
8: process to make that happen
0: plan there. So first and foremost, we need to restore mandatory country of origin labeling. And then we need to expand the independent American processing, because right now the processing, 85% of the beef that's processed in the U.S. is controlled by four major corporations. Two of them are foreign owned.
8: Yeah.
0: That's
8: problematic.
0: That in itself is problematic. And we need to protect the economic incentive for ranchers to rebuild their herds. Like I said, 75-year low. We need to rebuild the herds. So we need to hang on to females, build the herd back up to a place. It's supply and demand.
8: Yeah.
0: Right now, supply is so low, it's going to drive the price up. But if we can get the herds back to a healthy place, we would have enough domestically to get the prices back down.
8: To me, it connects with energy independence.
0: Mm-hmm.
8: To your point, I don't want America to have to rely entirely on out-of-market locations to provide us food. We've seen what happens when that supply can get severely restricted when it comes to oil and gas, and that was the impetus to create this energy independence that we have. We need to have more ranchers. And by the way, this is a long-range plan. Last question for you. It's not like you can just snap your fingers and say, hey, we need bigger herds, right?
0: Yep.
8: Like, this is a process that has to play out over years where farmers have to be able to get those herds back up so we're not at 75-year lows.
0: Yeah, so two things. I'm not anti-imports, and neither is the ranching community. Imports play a role into our system. So this isn't an anti-trade and anti-import. This is a pro-transparency conversation. Label imported beef accurately and let American families decide at the checkout what they want to buy. Because if we really want the imports to be sold for less, they need to be labeled accordingly.
8: I'm going to bring you back because a lot of people are blowing me up with questions, including my own wife. And if I don't ask the questions that she has, as you well know, as a married man, I'm in trouble. So if you have questions about ranching, about meat, hit me up right now at Clay Travis on Twitter. And I will hit Ben with a couple more questions here as we finish the hour, because this is a major inflection point, major discussion. 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
8: Welcome back in, Clay and Buck. A bunch of questions rolling in. Appreciate all of you. The most common question that I am getting, including from my wife and multiple people who are tweeting right now, why are the herds low? Is it regulation, lack of land? How do we get this from a 75-year low back up to respectable herd size?
0: Yeah. So we've had years of drought, and the biggest issue is American ranchers have not been incentivized over the last decade, really, to expand their herds and to grow their herds because of this, the flood of imported beef that comes in with no labeling. And cattle aren't widgets. Most people don't really think about this, but it takes 2 years. Chickens, you can turn that over in 6 to 9 weeks from hatch to harvest. But cattle, you're talking about a 2 year process at minimum to rebuild a herd. And so, the economic incentive has not been there for American ranchers, for a decade or more. And couple that with drought, couple that with the cost of everything is going up. The cost of fuel is going up. It takes fuel to run tractors, to get the crops, to bale the hay.
8: A bunch of people are asking about the non-labeling. I'm presuming that was lobbied for by out of American interest because they wanted to take away the incentive to buy American born beef.
0: Yes. And that happened in 2015, under a Republican controlled Congress, and President Obama was in office.
8: Yeah. How is your beef fed? It's, I believe the answer is grass fed beef, but I'll let you tell everybody. So,
0: boy, I don't have enough time to go into all of this. We sell, all of our beef is raised on pasture, grass fed. We do finish with grain, the majority of our beef.
8: Yep.
0: We have grass fed, grass finished.
8: Yep.
0: But if you really want, if you want the marbling to produce upper choice and prime, you have to feed cattle grain. You can't get prime beef with no grain introduced to the diet.
8: Go to goodranchers.com. Get hooked up today. This has been a question that a lot of people have had. I appreciate all of you. Then we got climate change questions coming in. Everything else. We'll come back next. Take your calls on a variety of subjects. Final hour of Clay and Buck.
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7: It's 3 o'clock. I'm Eva Basinger. Sunny and hot with triple-digit heat indices for the next several days, and that's what's trending on WHO. A heat advisory is in effect from this afternoon until Wednesday night at 7.
9: And that extends from roughly around the Des Moines metro down across southern Iowa and also into southeastern and eastern Iowa, areas around Iowa City and the Quad Cities. Where that heat advisory is in effect, that's where we'll see the highest heat index values generally over the next few days.
7: National Weather Service meteorologist Jim Lee, he says the heat will continue all week and into next week as well. Despite opposition from Iowans and people nationwide, President Trump is urging communities to agree to new data centers.
10: The only reason communities should not want data centers, President Trump says, is if they want to end up being backwards and poor. Vice President J.D. Vance says data centers should not be controversial so long as they're supplying their own power.
17: If you build the data center, you should be putting power back into the grid, not taking it out.
10: President Trump says China could not be happier with the anti-data center movement.
7: Jared Halperin reporting. The Iowa Attorney General's office is concluding an officer-involved shooting in Greene County earlier this year was legally justified. The shooting took place after Keegan Kennedy ran towards police with a knife, stabbing one officer in his hand following a police pursuit July 26th. Kennedy died from his wounds at the scene. The officer was treated at a local hospital. Prairie Meadows has a new lease agreement with Polk County following approval from the Board of Supervisors today. The racetrack and casino will pay $24 million in annual rent. The lease is through 2041. I'm Eva Basinger. Our next update at the bottom of the hour. Breaking news and severe weather as it happens on News Radio 1040 WHO.
18: At some recent political events in Iowa, the Republicans talked immigration while Democrats talked water quality. What do you think is the defining issue of this fall's election? Let's talk 5:30 on Tuesday on Iowa's Morning News with me, Jeff Angelo, on News Radio 1040 WHO.
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Welcome back in, Clay and Buck. It's just me today. Buck will be back tomorrow. My thanks to Ben Spell of Good Ranchers, telling the story of American ranchers. And a ton of you are weighing in who are in the ranching industry and saying, thank you for telling our story. And I think a lot of people out there are staggered. I'll put myself in this category. We're at 75-year lows for herds. 75-year lows? That doesn't feel good to me. And again, if we want to be energy independent, which we do, I think we also should be focused on producing as much food as we possibly can inside of this country. And to me, I think there are a lot of you out there that would make decisions based on what meat you're buying because you trust American production standards more than you do foreign production standards. And so, again, some of these laws that got passed, I didn't know. Candidly, I'm not much of a shopper. A lot of people out there, a lot of you are. I am just happy when I can find whatever my wife tells me I should have on my list when I go into the grocery store. I feel like I scored a touchdown when I can find the right product in the right shelf, in the right aisle. So I am not a savant when it comes to purchase of meats, but Ben just told me that 5,000 of you were on his website, and I just encourage you to do your research. And it doesn't seem like a crazy decision to make to say, hey, we should be doing more to support American ranchers out there. Several different aspects of that. If you have heard us, we are still waiting for the verdict in the Lindsey Clancy case. And I know that a lot of men, at least initially, were not paying attention to this story. Every woman in America is. I'm just going to be honest with you. There is not a woman in America that has not had a conversation, certainly not a mom in America that has not had a conversation about this Lindsey Clancy case. And in hour one, I teed off because this data out here that I talked about in the Wall Street Journal from all of these individuals having their empathy that goes towards the wrong people. Whether it's the United Healthcare CEO, Brian Thompson, whether it was Charlie Kirk, whether it's Lindsey Clancy, how we decide to render empathy in this country is a big part of, I think, the way the innate goodness of this country typically comes through. For instance, in the wake of Hurricane Helene, mercifully, by the way, very quiet hurricane season, I'm knocking on the table here for all of you in Florida out there. Mercifully, we've had a very light hurricane season so far. When Hurricane Helene hit, we wanted to shine a light on the people suffering in western North Carolina, in East Tennessee. And if you remember, I went in on a helicopter because you couldn't otherwise get into the Asheville area. We shared videos. We flew over. Dolly Parton passed last week. One of the things that she did such an amazing job of was helping people in times of need. And the data actually reflects that the states that most support Trump are the states that typically are the highest donors when it comes to people in need. That is, people who tend to vote conservative tend to actually open up their wallets. Well, I've talked about this before with our friend Frank Siller, who's going to be on with us as we come up on nearly the 25th anniversary of 9/11. He said, if you watch Fox News, you probably see a lot of Tunnel to Towers ads. If you listen to this program, you know we're happy to be partners with Tunnel to Towers and to not only be partners, but to have donated money ourselves. I said, how come you don't advertise on MSNBC or CNN? He said, we tried it. People there do not actually support charities like ours. So that doesn't seem very good. All you're doing is helping when cops get killed, when first responders get killed, when the families of those who lost their lives on 9/11 and 9/11 related illnesses, service members, all of these people who are serving the country, trying to make us all safer, when they actually pass, all you're doing is raising money for them. He said, yeah. He said, but our ads don't work on MSNBC. Really kind of staggering. People on the left, they think that other people should lend a hand
They probably think this is why we should have 90% tax rates. The government should do everything. Individuals shouldn't be responsible for helping other individuals. That's what big government is for. Most of you in this audience, that's not what you believe. Well, I think that's significant. Now, 800-282-2882. We've had some moms that are mad at me because, frankly, I have zero empathy whatsoever for Lindsey Clancy. Well, I'm not going to apologize for it. I have empathy for the 5-year-old she strangled. I have empathy for the 3-year-old she strangled. I have empathy for the 8-month-old she strangled. I have empathy for that dad who came back home. I have empathy for those grandparents who lost their grandchildren. I have empathy for all of those people. I have zero empathy for Lindsey Clancy. She did it. And I think what we have seen is very often there is toxic empathy. I was just watching on MSNBC. There are women in pink standing outside the courtroom, the courthouse, hoping to celebrate Lindsey Clancy being found not guilty by reason of insanity. Think about that for a minute. Everything going on in the world today, there are lots of women in Massachusetts today, maybe they're even driving in across state lines, to show up and celebrate if a mom of 3 who choked her kids to death is found not guilty. There is a profound evil that has settled on this country. So the New York Times says 20%, roughly 1 in 6, right around 1 in 5, of Americans support Luigi Mangione, who killed the healthcare CEO. They support Tyler Robinson, who killed Charlie Kirk. They support Lindsey Clancy, who killed her 3 kids. These are broken, broken, evil perspectives. This is why I get fired up by the people out there, and we got a lot of them in this audience still. Asked the vice president about it last time we had him on. This is why I get upset about all the people out there who say, oh, Charlie Kirk wasn't killed by Tyler Robinson. It was Israel. It was an exploding microphone. It was Erica Kirk. You know, we're not having a conversation about far left-wing violence as it pertains to Charlie Kirk 1 year after his murder because so many people on the internet have decided to embrace crazy conspiracy theories that the fact that this guy was sleeping with a dude pretending to be a chick and as a result got radicalized by the trans agenda so much that he wrote pro-trans messaging on the shell casings of the bullets that he fired, and the story isn't actually that at all. It is actually all of the conspiracies. And as a result, when you look, hey, 20% of Americans, you saw the video celebrating Charlie Kirk being killed. There's going to be more people killed because for a lot of people, Luigi Mangione is a hero. For a lot of people, Tyler Robinson is a hero. And instead of talking about that profound sickness for a lot of people, Lindsey Clancy's not responsible for what she did. She's the victim here. This is what some people believe. You're all wrong. The victim here are the 5-year-old, the 3-year-old, and the 8-month-old that she choked to death for minutes as those babies desperately tried to survive as they looked up in their mom's eyes as she choked them all out. Awful. Violent. With her own hands. Vile, even by the standards of murder. You know, back in the day, they used to say Civil War soldiers, they didn't like to fight with bayonets. Why? You ever notice those old rifles? You notice the way they have the bayonet on the end, which basically just a knife on the end of those muskets? They didn't like to fight that way.
because when you fought that way, it was brutal and nasty death. You're stabbing people to death face to face. You're seeing their eyes. It's hand-to-hand combat. If you study modern day, even back to as gunfire became more prevalent, hand-to-hand combat is actually pretty rare. Because even soldiers who are trained to kill viscerally, when you kill people with your own hands, it is nasty on a level that is far more difficult than if you from behind a breastworks, if you're just firing a gun from distance. So when you would have those charges back in the Civil War, the actual hand-to-hand combat moments of fighting were very rare and did not typically last very long, because killing up close, face to face, eye to eye, is distasteful even to people in armies who are trained to kill. That's how Lindsey Clancy killed her kids. She didn't shoot them from some far distance. She didn't even put them in a car back in the day. Remember, put them into a car and drive into the water, drive off a cliff. She held them in her arms and choked them to death as they watched the other siblings and as they begged for their life from her, asking her not to kill them. And she did it. So I'm sorry if you are out there and you're saying, I have empathy for Lindsey Clancy. I think you are allowing your empathy to be misguided, misdirected, and led in a toxic direction. Most people who commit violent acts have mental illness. If Lindsey Clancy had slept with a 17-year-old as a teacher in Boston, she would be strictly liable. It wouldn't matter any defense, because we believe that children should be protected from authority figures. She would have no defense under Massachusetts law. The fact that she's able to argue, I'm not guilty by reason of insanity, I should be let right back out onto the streets as soon as some doctor says, oh, she's not mentally insane anymore, let's let her go right

0: season of insanity. And all those women in pink are going to be celebrating like their team just won the Super Bowl. Tell me that isn't sick. Businesses need protection of one kind or another to operate effectively. 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

0: Welcome back in, Clay and Buck. We got loaded lines. We also have some talkbacks. Let's hit podcast listener Melissa in Texas. Cut L.
1: Hi, this is Melissa from San Antonio. When my daughter was born 7 years ago, I suffered from severe postpartum depression to the point that I was planning to end my own life. The only reason I didn't is because something inside of me stirred and reminded me that she needed her mommy. That said, I believe any parent who decides that their children do not deserve to live while they get to continue to live on deserves the entire book thrown at them. Full period, stop, no excuses. Lock them up.
0: Amen. I agree with everything Melissa just said. Dina in Colorado, thanks for listening. You're up next.
2: Hi, Clay. First of all, thanks for taking my call.
0: Thank you.
2: I wanted to say that I 100% agree with you about the lady that killed her three babies. I have zero empathy for her, and I just... Like, when you, if you look into her eyes, they are, like, black. She is some kind of evil, I believe. And I, like you said the other day, that I think she deserves to die. Like, that's my opinion.
0: Thank you for the call. Look, I will be honest with all of you. If my three boys weren't here, I wouldn't want to continue to live. Just being honest. And... God forbid I had something to do in any way with their death. What is she fighting for? Not guilty by reason of insanity. She goes out into the world. Are women going to be paying her to come speak as if she's some sort of hero? It's a dark story. When we come back, a dark story of 9/11 that has been helped by, as we come up on the 25th anniversary, an incredible, great business that helps so many. Tunnel to Towers, the charitable organization. We're going to tell you about more of them, but I want all of you to hear about all the work that Tunnel to Towers does and everything that they have meant for everyone out there. For the 25th anniversary, in honor of the 343 members of the New York City Fire Department who made the ultimate sacrifice, the foundation's delivering 343 mortgage-free homes to heroes and their families while continuing an effort to eradicate veteran homelessness. Throughout this historic year, the foundation's holding hundreds of runs, walks, climbs, golf outings, not to mention the iconic tower climb and a 5K event. I'm going to be up in Washington, D.C. for a gala event to raise a ton of money next week for Tunnel to Towers. Frank Siller will tell us all about it. Next, you can join the donators at T2T.org. 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
0: Welcome back in, Clay and Buck. Appreciate all of you hanging out with us. Buck will be back tomorrow. He's with his family today. We are joined now by our friend Frank Siller, Chairman, CEO, Tunnel to Towers Foundation, author of a new memoir, Let Us Do Good. We are coming up on the 25th anniversary of 9/11. And Frank, I just want to give you an opportunity. I'm going to be up in D.C. next week, helping to raise money at a gala event in Washington, D.C. I'll let you tell people about that event, what they can do to help in their own worlds for the 25th anniversary of 9/11, which is next Friday, a week from Friday, just about, 12 days from now-ish. Frank, that day, I do think it's important to remind people, what was your 9/11 like 25 years ago today, and what inspired you to create Tunnel to Towers?
14: Well, the last part's easy to answer. What inspired me was my brother, Stephen, who gave his life up on 9/11. And we were so everyone remembers that's old enough where they were on September 11, 2001. for my family, my brother, Stephen, was a firefighter who just finished his night tour in Squad 1 in Brooklyn, was in an elite firehouse. And he was going to play golf with my brother Russ, my brother George, and myself. And he was already left work. He was on his way home, and he heard on his radio scanner that the North Tower was hit by a plane. He called his wife up. He said, "Sally, tell my brothers I'll try to catch up with them later." Turned his truck around, drove back to the firehouse, got his gear. And, his company had already responded. So he just drove to the mouth of the Brooklyn Battery Tunnel, a tunnel for your listeners that might not know. It connects downtown Brooklyn with downtown Manhattan. It's almost 2 miles long. It was closed for security reasons. So he strapped his gear on his back, 60 pounds, ran through that Brooklyn Battery Tunnel, went up West Street into what we believe was the South Tower, because that's where other FDNY Squad 1 members were recovered. And while going up those stairs, saving people, he gave up his life. And, on 9/11 that day, when we gathered as a family at one point at 9:59 a.m. on September 11th, 2001, when the South Tower came down, second tower hit, first tower that collapsed, I turned to my mother-in-law, who was up at my house at this time, and I said, "Nancy, I think I just lost my brother." Overcome with emotion, I left my house. I drove around different firehouses. I tried to find out, everybody heard about Stephen. I eventually heard he was on a list of missing firefighters. And then later in the afternoon, after I asked my siblings, Stephen was the youngest of seven of us. He was our little miracle. He was born. My oldest brother was 24 years old when my brother Stephen was born. I was the closest in age. I was 14. So we gathered at my house, all my siblings, and in the afternoon, I got a phone call from a firefighter, Richie Obermeyer, who lived a couple of doors from my brother, Stephen. And he called me up. He said, "Frank, I'm down at Ground Zero. It's really bad down here." And I said, "Yeah, Rich, I know. I'm sitting in my living room watching TV, my whole family, my sisters, my brothers, and we're watching." And, he goes, "No, Frank, it's really bad down here." I says, "Rich, I can't imagine. We're praying for you guys." He goes, "Stephen's on a list of missing firefighters." I say, "I'm aware of that, Rich." And he hesitated and he says, "Frank, it is bad." I said, "Rich, I know." And he said, "Frank, you don't understand. Nobody's coming home." And, my heart dropped. I had to walk in the other room and tell my siblings that our little brother was not coming home. But you have to understand, my brother was orphaned by the time he was 10 years old. My mom and dad died by the time he was 10 years old, and we raised him, and we couldn't believe that now he's gone and his kids are not going to know this glorious, outrageous human being who suffered so much as a child and grew up to be this outrageous human being that made this ultimate sacrifice. And of course, we didn't know 100% what he did that day until later on when we pieced it together. But to do that, to do what he did, and so many great heroes and what they did on that day, we decided as a family to start a foundation. And here we are 25 years later, making sure we do good, and not just his name, but in honor of so many others.
0: Frank, what's your reaction when you hear what is becoming somewhat commonplace? People like Hassan Piker say America deserved 9/11.
14: Well, it's I've stayed apolitical for 25 years, all right? But that's my brother he's talking about. I am so angry at him and people like him that might say something like that or say something as ridiculous as that. We're the greatest country that ever existed in the world. We've helped so many countries and so many people. It's incredible that somebody can say that. People like that hate America. They don't even understand. Meanwhile, he's got plenty. He's made plenty, and he's got the nerve to talk about capitalism or whatever it may be. But I'm going to stay in my lane, mission to help all these families that pay the ultimate sacrifice that gives him the right to say these outrageous, ridiculous things. and gives anybody else in America the right to speak and freedom of speech. But most Americans, they care. After 9/11, we saw America come together on 9/12. We saw it any time in America's history when something horrific has happened. We all come together as Americans. And we do that as a foundation. We bring both sides of the aisles together. Nobody asks if somebody gives their limbs, is a Republican or a Democrat? Nobody cares. We want to take care of them. Somebody dies in the line of duty. We don't say, oh, what religion was he? What color is he? Nobody cares. We want to be there for every American that puts their life on the line to protect our country. And that's where we're going to stay as a foundation. But does it get me angry? I'd be lying if I told you it didn't, because it does.
0: We're talking to Frank Siller. Frank, it's been 25 years. For those of us, most in this audience, I think, that can remember exactly where we were on 9/11. I got an 18-year-old kid. He just went off to college. You remember when you're a young guy, young gal, whatever happened before you were born felt like ancient history. A lot of times, as you know, and I'm a history guy, we start off teaching history and we run out of the school year. A lot of teachers out there know exactly what I'm talking about. Maybe you make it to World War II. There's not a lot of discussion about quote unquote modern history. How important is it for kids to understand what happened on that day? How well do you think people are being instructed about that day? And what are you trying to do to make sure that they are aware of it?
14: So it's so important, and thank you for saying this. So one of the reasons why we have a piece of Ground Zero steel beam weighing almost 17,000 pounds, over 20 feet long, in this beautiful truck that we built to so we take care of it in a sacred way, because it's a sacred piece of steel and it's going all around the country. We're going to be at, I'm going to be at West Point tomorrow. I'll be at West Point with that piece of steel with so many great heroes. Then we're going down to the Ellipse down in DC. And we're going to have so many great Americans join us there, including the president on September 8th. And then we're back on September 11th. I'm going to be walking through the tunnel with that steel with my family, my kids, my grandkids, my siblings, Stephen's wife, and some of his children will be going through that with that steel on that day to remember that what happened, the sacrifice that was made. But we have a curriculum K-12. You could go to t2t.org, hit a button. You can go right to 9/11 Institute. You can request we have a museum, a 93-foot tractor-trailer truck that goes all across America all year long, opens up to 1,100-square-foot museum with 9/11 artifacts in it. New York City firefighters are with it to tell the story of 9/11. We do that all year long. But I'm going to tell you right now, and this is a promise that you're going to hear here, and America is going to hear for quite a while. We are going to make such a concerted effort to teach the one-third of America that wasn't even born on September 11, 2001, what happened that day and what could happen again if we ever forget, and why we're the greatest country, why 343 firefighters, and why we delivered 343 mortgage-free homes this year, why they had the courage to run in and give their lives, 60 police officers, 7,000 men and women that went to war because of what happened on 9/11, on the global war on terror, gave their lives for us. There's 7,000 families that don't have their mom and dad or their husband or wife because of what happened on 9/11. Those that are dying of 9/11 illnesses continuously because they went to Ground Zero and they got on their hands and knees and they dug through that dirt, muck, and dust and steel looking for survivors and then looking to recover these bodies. We have to tell those stories, and that's with the Tunnel to Towers Foundation. We're not just going to build all these houses, and if that it's a just delivering all these mortgage-free homes. It's a lot more than that. It's what we do. You know what we do. You talk about it all the time, Clay, and I do appreciate it, but we must make sure people never forget what happened 25 years ago.
0: All right, I'm going to be with you next week in D.C. on September 8th, just a few days in advance of that 25th anniversary. For people that are listening to you right now, and I mentioned earlier that one reason you advertise on this program, one reason you advertise on Fox News is people respond. They want to extend a hand and help. For people out there that are listening right now, what can they do to help you honor your brother's legacy, the legacy of over 3,000 people who gave their lives, and ensure that they are not forgotten and we continue to do good in their honor?
14: So, you know, Clay, we ask for $11 a month. Go to t2t.org, t2t.org. I don't think we're asking for a lot. You know, the fire department says many hands makes light work. When we bring millions and millions of people together, which we are doing, we're able to keep all these promises where, you know, we delivered over 2,000 mortgage-free homes over the last, I'd say 25 years, but we've really only been doing that part of the programs over the last 15 years. It's remarkable. In 15 years, we delivered over 2,000 mortgage-free homes to catastrophically injured service members, Gold Star families, fallen first responder families, died in the line of duty that leave young children behind, eradicating homelessness amongst our veterans. And of course, last but not least, the May and George Sula Scholarship Program, where we're paying off college tuitions for the great kids that, you know, parents have paid the ultimate sacrifice. We're doing all that $11 at a time. So T2T.org, it makes a tremendous difference.
0: Frank, thanks for everything you do. I look forward to seeing you next week. I know it's going to be a very challenging time for a lot of people out there that lost loved ones, but let's all try to do a little bit better, to make the world a little bit better, T2T.org. We appreciate the time, sir. Thanks for the work.
14: Thank you. God bless you.
0: That is Frank Siller. And again, the work that he and his organization do is absolutely phenomenal. I want to tell you about our friends at Chalk. If you're out there right now and maybe Monday you don't have the energy that you would like to have, maybe you've been chasing around the kids or the grandkids, maybe you're like me, going to head out to a football game and it's going to be 110 degrees. This afternoon, it feels like, well, you're sitting there baking in the bleachers and you're going to be thinking to yourself, boy, I am just seeing all my energy just vanish right out of my body. 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
0: We're telling that story about his baby brother, 24 years younger than his other siblings, 14 years younger than him, gave his life sprinting through that tunnel. For those of you in the New York City area, 60 pounds of gear. We're coming up on the 25th anniversary of 9/11. And I know for a lot of you, you will have the same reaction that I have, which is, I can't believe it's been 25 years. Because you can still go back in time and remember exactly how it felt for you in that moment when you saw what happened on that day. For those of us out there that maybe you got young kids and they don't remember, the entire cell phone grid, remember this? It was basically impossible to make a phone call. You could not make a phone call on the eastern half of the United States. I was a first-year law student. I was in my torts class. We didn't have, at that point in time, and now everybody's got Wi-Fi and they got their laptops and their cell phones. You have the ability to know everything instantaneously. We didn't have it at that point in time. I remember walking back out. They had wheeled in televisions, which they typically did not have at that point in time in the center of Vanderbilt Law School. And I watched the tunnel, I watched the towers collapse right there standing in the center of the foyer of Vanderbilt Law School. 25 years now. It has been since then. And you heard how fired up Frank got. There are now people out there publicly saying America deserved it. For all of you out there listening in Michigan, Abdul El-Sayed campaigned alongside of Hassan Piker, who said America deserves 9/11. Can you imagine if you were a politician begging for the support of someone's followers who was saying something that awful? We started off the show by talking about evil and how it takes root in the country. I mean, real evil. The kind of, I'm going to murder my kids evil. The kind of, I'm going to shoot a dad in cold blood on the street in Manhattan. I'm going to kill another dad in Utah when he's sitting talking about the importance of free speech and debating issues, like Charlie Kirk was, like Brian Thompson, the healthcare CEO, was. I would submit to you, it's when evil is voiced and people accept it. When you hear people say America deserved 9/11, and then you have Democrat Senate candidates in states like Michigan on the stage together saying, hey, support me. When you have Mom Donnie, who can't even explain who killed all those people. Islamic terrorists who hate Western civilization and America. History matters. Teach it to your kids. We'll be back with all of you tomorrow.
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27: It's 4 o'clock. I'm Dave Bold. 91 degrees, mostly cloudy in Des Moines, a heat index of 100. Here's what's trending on WHO. President Trump says the U.S. will still attack Iran with their regime on the verge of collapse.
28: Their Navy is gone. Their Air Force is gone. Their surveillance equipment is almost entirely gone. That doesn't mean we won't smack them. We'll see what happens.
1: His warning comes after the U.S. and Iran exchanged strikes late Sunday. Lionel Richie has been hospitalized in the ICU following his performance in St. Louis over the weekend. That's according to TMZ, who says the performer checked himself into the hospital to have some tests run. Concertgoers said he appeared to be struggling a bit toward the end of the show and asked for a chair to sit in while performing his final song. The Polk County Board of Supervisors has approved a new lease with Prairie Meadows. In a special meeting of the board this morning, the supervisor said it will benefit the racetrack, casino, and taxpayers.
2: That allows both Prairie Meadows and Polk County to be successful and continue to give back to the community and fund those priorities that this community for decades has come to expect, and this will allow it to go forward for many years.
1: The new agreement is through 2041. It lists the annual rent at more than $24 million. The lease is subject to final approval by the Iowa Racing and Gaming Commission. Since opening in 1989, Prairie Meadows has generated $2.5 billion in funding for projects in central Iowa. 402 at News Radio 1040 WHO Traffic, Weather, and Simon Conway next.
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27: Degrees with a heat index of 100 in Des Moines, 88 degrees in Sheldon. I'm Dave Bull. Our next update at 4:30. Breaking news and severe weather as it happens on Des Moines News, Weather and Traffic Station, News Radio 1040, WHO.
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1: I love this American.
2: All across the great state of Iowa, it is the Simon Conway Show. As you can tell, the voice is back. Yay! We had a couple of days where that was really very, very weird. But the voice is back. The coughing is still there. So apologies in advance if I suddenly burst into a coughing fit. If I do, the wonderful Mrs. C will jump in immediately, I'm sure, and say something incredibly witty. No pressure, though.
3: I mean, yes, I will.
2: Yes, exactly. It is good to be back. And you'll hear a little wheeze here as well. So the bottom line is, when you have kids, those of you who had kids, you know all the things that were wrong with you when you were raising them, all the illnesses you had, they came from the kids. They came from daycare, they came from grade school, they came from high school. If you were very unlucky, you got mono, right? All those things. And then, you know, your boot print appeared on the rear end of the last one to leave the home, and those days were gone. And then they come back with grandbabies. And the youngest of the grandbabies arrived in Iowa for the state fair sick. He was already sick, and now we all got it. His brother got it, his mum got it, I got it. In fact, when I say we all got it, everybody except Mrs. C appears to have got it.
3: Nope, Yaya was safe.
2: How?
3: Because I have no idea.
2: Because Gigi, my daughter-in-law's mother-in-law, there really should be a word, but my daughter's mother-in-law, there really needs to be a word for that. We should set about making one. Anyway, she is really very sick since the littlest of the clan has gone back to Florida. Anyway, that's why I was off for 2 days. Thank you for all the good wishes. I really do appreciate it. I love you guys too. I really, really do.
3: Yes, I'm very happy to have you back to almost completely normal.
2: Almost.
3: You sick is no walk
2: in
3: the park.
2: No, it's not. No, I know. Look, everybody knows that a man cold is just on a par with giving birth. We all know that. Everybody knows that. And then when you throw on top of that, well, now it's bronchitis. Oh, well, then all bets are off, typically. So anyway, I'm very pleased I'm back. And no longer as deathly sick as I was, because I really was horrible for 2 days. Bottom line here is, we're going to deal with something very, very serious now. Day 3 of deliberation in the Lindsay Clancy murder trial. And the jury cannot come up with a verdict. So they've got 5 things that they could possibly come up with. You all know who she is, right? Do I have to go through this? So Lindsay Clancy sent her husband out to run errands so she would have time to murder her 3 children. Now, there's no question that she killed her 3 children. That is not a matter for debate. The question is it murder? That's the question. So the thing the jury has had 3 days to decide is, was it first degree murder? Was it second degree murder? Was it manslaughter? Was it she's insane and therefore not criminally responsible for the murder? I'm sorry, the killing of her 3 children. Or is she not guilty, period? Okay, it's not going to be she's not guilty, period, right? She is either, hopefully, going to spend the rest of her life in a prison or a jail, or the rest of her life in a mental institution. I'm a bit worried about the second one, because at some point, you know, 10, 15 years from now, some do-gooder doctor is going to come out and go, she's all better now. And it's not even what she did. And if you don't know what she did, she had those bands, those training bands, those workout elastic bands. One by one, she had to chase one of them. One by one, She got her three little kids. The youngest one, I believe, was 8 months old. She didn't have to chase that one. And she put them round the necks of her children. And she squeezed until they were dead. After that, she dropped out of a window and she's paralyzed from the waist down. Now, it's not even that. As evil as that is, it's not even that. It's that there are people showing up at the courthouse to support her. These are the same people that showed up for Luigi Mangione, who in cold blood, gunned down, a healthcare executive. I don't care whether you like the healthcare executive from Iowa or not. I don't care if you thought he was doing a good job or a bad job. I don't care if you thought he was criminally liable for something. This Iowan, this dad, did not deserve to die in that way. But there were people out there celebrating Luigi Mangione. There were people in our country celebrating the assassination of Charlie Kirk. And still are. There are people openly hoping for the death of our president. When did we become these people? Because I saw a number that really should scare all of us. Apparently, it's about 20% of us are okay. I'm not okay. I'm not okay. So how did we get to that place? And what can we actually do about it? What can we do to reverse this? I don't know. I don't know what to call it. Mass insanity? We're literally celebrating death. There is not a politician, a leader in this country, many of whom I strongly disagree with. There is not one I wish death or harm or illness to. Not one. That's not who we are. That's not who we're supposed to be. Somehow or other, we have arrived at this point where people are showing up at a courthouse and they're wearing the same color, so you are left in no doubt whatsoever. They are left wearing pink, so everyone's wearing pink. That means they're supporting Lindsey Clancy, who, unquestionably, not in dispute, put these bands around the necks of her children and squeezed until they died one after the other. And she had to chase one of those kids down. Who are they? How are they raised? What are their families saying about it? This, for me, is easy. This was cold-blooded. This was, hey, go run some errands. Oh, I think I might want fries with that. To get him out of the house. So she could commit her evil. You're already blowing up the text line, 81530. You can continue to do that. And if you're listening on the totally free iHeartRadio app, you can send us a talk back, 30 seconds, not 31. It'll cut you off. And we'd love to play those as well. 417, I didn't cough. That's good. We'll see how long that lasts. We're all across the great state of Iowa. And this is the Simon Conway Show.

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6: All across the great state of Iowa, it is the Simon Conway Show. The voice is back, about 90% back, but good enough, and the coughing has so far held off, so that's good. We're talking about the Lindsay Clancy murder trial. The jury has gone home, third day of deliberation, no verdict. We might get into what it is they're talking about right now in a minute, but first of all, Marvin is in Oskaloosa because I asked a question. There are people that show up daily for this woman in support of her after she killed her children in really just an awful, if ever there's a good way, in an awful way. Marvin, you're on the air.
7: Well, I guess I would say that watching the country turn its back on God, I think, what was it, Dostoevsky that said, if there's no God, anything is acceptable, and I think this is starting to bear fruit. That's the way I see it. I don't know whether you see it the same way.
6: I don't know, man. I still know a lot of atheists. I know a bunch of agnostics. I don't believe any of them would celebrate death. So it's hard for me to just straight out agree with you when I know those people and they don't have that within them. So I can't straight up agree with you, but I understand where it is that you're coming from.
7: Okay, thank you.
6: All right, buddy. Take care. And yeah, you by all means, Mrs. C wants to jump in. Jump in.
8: Well, I disagree. I also completely agree with the caller that was not able to come on the air. It does start at the top. We have had a president who, in comment to the passing of Mueller, said, good, I'm glad he's dead. Okay, if we are allowed to celebrate that at the very highest level of our government, why wouldn't we expect things from the average citizen along, you know, the same level?
6: I don't know. I just don't know. I don't know that's 20% of the population is supporting death. I just don't see it. But anyway, that's me. Let's just round this out. What are they talking about? That's a really important question, right? It's three full days. What are they talking about?

about. So they're not talking about whether or not she's not guilty. That's off the table. Surely, right? So they're talking about either what degree of murder, first or second. Maybe someone's pushing for manslaughter, I don't know. Or maybe they're kind of split on, well, she's insane. They're buying this postpartum psychosis, which is a pretty new thing. So that's what they're arguing about. I guess if it goes on much longer, we're looking at a hung jury and going through this thing all over again. These people that are outside that court daily, they have no empathy for the kids. They have no empathy for the dad. Just the mom. We can't really call her a mom, right? So just her. I'm not downplaying postpartum depression in any way whatsoever. I absolutely categorically know that is a real thing. And women need help to get to the other side of it. Absolutely. But this is something on an entirely different level. Even if you lost it momentarily to the point where you're killing a kid, you're then in cold blood doing it not one more time, but two more times. One of them is a baby who has literally no means of defending itself. I don't know. Very dangerous times. We're going to change the subject dramatically. Before I was off sick, we talked about, talking of societal change, what is going on in Waukee and the fact that people are being, kids, being banned from playing outside. At least that's how we understand it. The mayor of Waukee will join us after the news. This is the Simon Conway Show.

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1: It's 4:30. I'm Dave Bull. 91 degrees, mostly cloudy in Des Moines. Here's what's trending on WHO. The U.S. Supreme Court is giving the green light to President Trump's White House ballroom. The High Court ruled 5-4 Monday to grant the president's emergency request to block a lower court ruling that would have halted construction. The ruling all but assures President Trump will be able to complete the project by the end of his term before any of the challenges are resolved. Iowa is suing Amazon, accusing the company of overcharging small businesses by tens of billions of dollars.
2: Iowa is one of 22 states that claim Amazon replaced competitive auction results with its own pricing for advertising, inflating those costs on peak shopping days. The lawsuit contends Amazon hid surcharges from its advertising customers, who passed along the price hikes to independent sellers and ultimately to consumers. I'm Eva Basinger.
1: Amazon says its advertisers never pay more than their bids, adding there's no evidence of consumer price increases. A heat advisory is in effect for most of southern Iowa, including the Des Moines metro.
3: 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We'll have similar conditions, those really hot and humid temperatures through a good part of the week.
1: National Weather Service meteorologist Mark DeBrine, the heat advisory is set to expire Wednesday at 7 p.m. The University of Tennessee football team will honor the late country music star Dolly Parton this season, Tennessee head coach Josh Heupel.
4: We'll be wearing a sticker patch on the back of our helmet to recognize her accomplishments and everything that she's meant and had an impact here on Tennessee.
1: The sticker features a butterfly emblem, which is rooted in Parton's brand. 4:32 at News Radio 1040 WHO. Traffic, weather, and more Simon Conway next.
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1: Degrees and mostly cloudy in Des Moines with a heat index of 188 degrees in Atlantic and 85 mostly sunny in Mason City. I'm Dave Bohl. Our next update at 5 o'clock. Breaking news and severe weather as it happens on Des Moines News, Weather and Traffic Station, News Radio 1040, WHO.
19: .436 on is Monday, August 31. Hey, August is out of here. Wow. Does that mean it's fall? Kind of does, really. Except it's not going to feel that way this week, that's for sure. Fake fall is gone away, and real hot summer is back. Thank you for staying away during the Iowa State Fair, real hot summer. We appreciate that. Look, about a week or so ago, we had this whole conversation about what is going on in Waukee, and I am very, very grateful that Mayor Courtney Clock has joined us on our Davidson Family Dentistry Newsmaker line. Mayor Clock, you're very welcome. How are you, ma'am?
20: I'm good. How are you?
19: Fantastic. Thank you very much. So basically, there's been a long-standing city code that's been on the books. For those of you who want to look it up for yourselves, it's Chapter 135.04, makes it unlawful. This is the words, to coast, sled, or play games on streets or alleys, except in areas the city is blocked off. This was kind of a shock to a lot of people. So I got a couple of questions, because this is not, you're trying to amend that ordinance, which we're going to get to in a moment. But when I was a kid, right, we would play in the street. In the summer in particular, mum and dad would kick us out. We'd go hang with our friends. We'd get on our bikes. Maybe we would ride to the park. More likely, we would play soccer literally in the street. And I felt it was a rite of passage that somebody during your childhood had to yell, "Car!" Did you ever have to yell "car" when you were growing up, man?
20: Sure. Lots of people have had that experience over time.
19: Right. So what's changed? Why aren't we letting our kids yell "car" anymore?
20: Well, first off, I want to be clear that nothing has changed in terms of this ordinance, and it spreads across the country. All 50 states, including Iowa, have laws on the books that prohibit walking, idling, etc. in streets that may obstruct the flow of traffic.
19: Mm-hmm.
20: The reasons for that are, one, to keep people safe, and two, to make sure that roads are for traffic and transportation, whether that's pedestrian, bicycle, or car, to keep it moving. That's the purpose of a road network. So all 50 states have these laws. The vast majority of cities across the country have passed over the last several decades similar laws. They either follow state code or they have their own. I would think probably 95% of cities in this country have some similar law that basically says you're not allowed to impede or obstruct the flow of traffic, loaf, idle, etc. in the street. Where we are having issues now is that people are not following that and not moving when there's a car. And that creates issues out of safety and also traffic.
19: Now, back in the day, I grew up in London. You know, not a quiet city, but quite enough for us to play soccer in the street and yell car at the appropriate moment. Back in the day, if we'd have just kept playing, a police officer in one of those very, very tall, pointy hats that you've all seen on your TVs would have grabbed me by the ear and dragged me to the sidewalk and then taken me to my parents, which would have been like the fear of death would have been inside me.
20: Sure.
19: Are we just breeding kids that don't care what law enforcement has to say?
20: No, I think we're breeding certain families that don't necessarily view it as a danger and don't follow what law enforcement has to say. That's on a that's a family issue, not necessarily always a kid issue. We have a neighborhood in our city where we have been to many, many times. Our police department has been out there every time. They say, yep, we'll keep the kids out of the street. And then the next day they're back in the street and causing issues again. We're now having to face the issue where there has to be some sort of enforcement mechanism. What exists in code today really would be to cite the child. And we don't feel that's appropriate. So how do we create a different mechanism in order to encourage parents to educate their streets about what is appropriate in the street and, or educate their children about what is appropriate and what is not? 30% of our residents in Waukee are under age 18, and we take creating a safe environment for them very seriously while still maintaining opportunities for fun and engagement. We don't go around looking to get kids out of streets, looking to cut down on play outside. That is never our intent, and I think we've demonstrated that in a number of ways. But where it's creating an issue, we have to be able to respond.
19: So if this passes, because you've had two readings, you need a third one for it to become an official city law, for want of a better word. And it will be, if you cite an adult for this, it's going to be a simple misdemeanor, fines between $105 and $855 after warnings if the kids keep doing this. When is that third reading going to happen?
20: It should happen at our meeting next week on September 8th.
19: Okay, so let's come full circle, you and me, back to where we began this conversation, if you don't mind, Mayor Clark. So you did this as a kid. I did this as a kid. We weren't causing nuisance. Someone yelled car. Everybody got out the street. Nobody got hurt. And we went on with our day. And maybe that's when we got on our bikes and we rode to the park and we did what our parents told us, which was, if you're thirsty, find somebody's garden hose and make sure you're home before dark. And maybe you were that as well. That's certainly how I was raised, and certainly how a lot of the people within the sound of our voices were raised as well. I completely accept that these ordinances are on the books of every city, probably in the whole country, but they're never really enforced, other than the way I described it. If a policeman showed up and we didn't get out the street, he would have marched us straight to our parents' homes, and that would have been the scariest part of everything. That's how we were raised, and we were raised to respect the law like that. You're not going to try and stop this happening at all, are you?
20: You mean playing in the streets?
19: Yeah.
20: First, I want to be very clear that we believe that children should play outside. That's not at all what we're saying here. And I think the fact that we invest in our parks and our trails and our rec programming highlights that we're always for opportunities for engagement and activity. We believe there are safer areas to play. We've had a lot of issues recently with unsafe roadway behavior, whether that's crossing roads without looking, whether that's riding vehicles that, you know, are 3,000 watts and can go 45 miles an hour on our streets. It can be a whole host of things. We believe there's a lot of unsafe behavior happening, and there needs to be better education around what is roadway safety. You are right that a lot of us were raised that way, right? That's the whole reason why there used to be that ad on TV that came on at 10 o'clock that asked parents, do you know where your child
19: is? Right.
20: that existed for a reason.
19: Sure.
20: I think what happened, though, is that there was some education around what is appropriate in streets. I don't know about you, but when I was taught to ride a bike, I was taught roadway safety and stopping at stop signs and how to signal for a turn and those kinds of things. I see less and less of that. We are working with our school district, with our outreach group, to try to highlight the importance of those safety mechanisms, to try to encourage us all to share our roadways and trailways and pathways safely. At the end of the day, there needs to be more of that, right? But some of that does exist. And while we believe kids should play outside, does not mean that the street is the best place for them. Not in all situations.
19: Even though you did.
20: I would argue that it's even though I did, I would highlight that roughly, 35% of car accidents that happen nationwide where the victim is a child, whether it's a pedestrian, for example, a pedestrian child, 35% of those result in serious accidents, serious injuries. If you have not taught your kid that there are certain ways to stay safe in the road, that is a challenge, and we can help with that. But that is something that needs to happen. At the end of the day, we're not trying to police every single street here in terms of kicking kids off the roads. We want to make sure it's done safely. And if you're creating a problem, if you are not moving out of the road when you need to, if you are creating unsafe conditions, or if you yourself are unsafe, there has to be responsibility there.
19: Well, people need to go out there and with their kids and yell car at the appropriate moment. One of your constituents is on one of my other phones. I'm going to bring Mikey on, who is from what he likes to describe as exotic Waukee. Mikey, you're on with the mayor.
0: Yeah, it's a good thing. Beautiful Daybreak subdivision, Western Waukee, 120 homes, must be 300 different devices, 1, 2, 3, and 4 wheels that kids ride on in this subdivision. You got a couple of old people, grandparents like my spouse and I, and then everybody else is kids and moms and dads. The issue is not the kids. The issue is if you take Daybreak Drive from where it intersects it with Ute Road and then dead ends at the cornfield, nobody, I mean nobody, ever stops at the intersecting stop signs. It's a travesty that my spouse and I talk about all the time because we know that a child is going to get massacred because it's, and not the fault of the child, the fault of the person that doesn't know how to use their brakes at a stop sign.
19: All right. Well, Mikey, that's a very specific thing that I don't know anything about that intersection. I hope you understand. And we're literally broadcasting to the whole state right now. And so most people don't know it either. But it seems like maybe a very, very big speed hump might be helpful, Madam Mayor. I don't know what you think, but I'm sure you'll look into it. I don't expect an instant answer to that at all. Okay. We don't play
20: golf. I always appreciate...
19: Yeah.
20: Highlights of areas where we have an issue, and we're happy to take a look.
19: Sure, absolutely. But we don't play gotcha, so I'm not going to ask you for a specific answer to that specific problem. It does seem like the end of playing in the street is coming to Waukee. I have to say, that's my take from our conversation.
20: I think what I would highlight is that we look at it as an opportunity for education. We will absolutely use education over enforcement in this until it becomes an issue. And where we get 12 calls to the same street where we have an issue, then we're going to have to issue some enforcement.
19: Maybe send a police person down there. That might help straighten them all out. Madam Mayor, Mayor Courtney Clark, thank you very much. I have just one thing left to say to you, obviously. Car! You have yourself a great rest of the day, man, okay? God bless you. Here you go. I don't know, man. End of an era. This is the Simon Conway Show.

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15: Three staccato cries of Mayday and an eyewitness report of a mid-air explosion is about all that is known this morning of the British Columbia air disaster, which yesterday claimed 52 lives.
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0: Look, we got a lot of text message on this, I can assure you. I can understand a safety issue on through streets, but what about cul-de-sacs? People don't speed through those. Seems like a safe place for kids to play. It just depends. You've got to use it common sense, right? So the last subdivision I lived in Orlando, for example, I think there were 110 houses in that subdivision. And if we saw a car once every 5 minutes, it was a lot. The subdivision that me and Mrs. C live in right now, I would say 3 cars an hour, 4 on average, maybe. Well, it's not a busy set of streets.
1: No. I mean, obviously, the weekend is busier.
0: Sure.
1: But in our neighborhood, the neighborhood children are starting to grow up and become drivers.
0: They are. They're bigger. We're not talking about, you know, playing on 60th Street. Or 50th Street, or 235. You know, there needs to be some common sense here. So if you live in a place where, as long as people are alert and are going, car, at the appropriate moment, it should be fine. And but it is absolutely parental. And the thought that a cop would come up to me, remember, I was raised in London. I was not raised on a cul-de-sac. There was traffic. And we played soccer in the street, okay? But if I thought a cop was going to take me to my parents, that would have been the end of my life. So you yelled car and you got out of the way. That's how it was. Oh, my goodness. All across the great state of Iowa, we're going to talk a little Michelle Obama next. This is the Simon Conway Show.

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5: It's 5 o'clock. I'm Dave Bohl. 91 degrees, mostly cloudy skies overhead in Des Moines. Here's what's trending on WHO. President Trump is announcing new drug pricing deals with nearly a dozen drug makers.
6: Our most favored nation's discounts represent the largest reduction in prescription drug prices in the history of our country and in the history of medicine.
5: The president was joined by several pharmaceutical CEOs at the White House earlier today. President Trump first unveiled the administration's framework for lowering drug prices and insurance premiums back in January. The National Park Service is asking for information about people who might be missing after flash flooding swept through the Grand Canyon over the weekend. The body of a 46-year-old man was recently recovered.
7: But as many as 15 people may still be missing or unaccounted for after a storm cell sent dangerous flash floods into Bright Angel Creek in the area near Phantom Ranch. The fast-moving water taking down trees, knocking down footbridges, and even sweeping away cabins.
5: Dana Griffin reporting, officials say the flooding damaged a key water pipeline serving tourists, limiting the park's water resources ahead of Labor Day weekend. Labor Day weekend is almost here, and it'll see millions take to the roads and skies.
8: AAA looked at booking data and found this year's top domestic destinations are Seattle, Orlando, Boston, Denver, and New York. For people leaving the country, the top destinations are Rome, Vancouver, London, Dublin, and Paris. Trips to Las Vegas and Alaskan cruise ship tours are also popular. I'm Tammy Trujillo.
5: The Iowa Attorney General's office concludes an officer-involved shooting in Greene County earlier this year was legally justified. The conclusion was based on a report from the Iowa Division of Criminal Investigation into a shooting that took place on July 26th. Investigators say a Jefferson police officer tried to pull over a vehicle for speeding and reckless driving when the driver refused to stop and led officers on a chase. When the driver, later identified as Keegan Kennedy, finally stopped, he ran toward officers with a knife in his hand. Officers opened fire and shot Kennedy, but he was still able to stab one officer. Kennedy died from his wounds at the scene, and the officer was treated in an area hospital. We have more online at whoradio.com/news. Downtown Des Moines and the East Village remain a hotbed for new development. Projects include the conversion of the former financial center into a residential building, the redevelopment of the Armory building, and hundreds of new apartments.
9: The end of fiscal year 26 wrapped up with $655 million worth of development projects that we permitted. We do have another $163 million of million dollars of the projects that are in the hopper right now under review.
5: City Development Director Cody Christensen, he says Des Moines attracted $1 billion in private development the year before, which included the new terminal building being built at the airport. At 5:02, checking your money on News Radio 1040 WHO, Wall Street is closing lower to cap a positive month.
10: Stocks fell as oil prices jumped after the U.S. and Iran traded strikes for the first time in over a month. Trading remained volatile due to heightened tensions in the Middle East, but markets still posted broad gains in August. At the closing bell, the Dow Jones lost 374 points, the S&P fell by 25, and the NASDAQ dropped 31. With your market recap, I'm Lizzie Radovali.
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26: A heat advisory is in effect until Wednesday evening with a heat index in the triple digits. 93 degrees and mostly sunny this afternoon. Overnight, a chance of showers and thunderstorms around 3 a.m., but it clears back up tomorrow. Mostly sunny, high of 95. Wednesday, 96 degrees and sunny before temperatures cool off to finish the week. That's your forecast. I'm Peyton Hylock from News Radio 1040 WHO.
5: 91 degrees in Des Moines with a heat index of 102, 86 degrees and sunny in Clarion. I'm Dave Bull. Our next update at 5:30. Breaking news and severe weather as it happens on Des Moines News, Weather and Traffic Station, News Radio 1040 WHO.
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2: All across the great state of Iowa, it is the Simon Conway Show. It's 5:07, almost 5:08 on this Monday, August the 31st. Bye, August. Thanks. It was a good one, especially at the fair. Love that fair weather. Apart from, you know, the first day and the onslaught from the skies. But apart from that, it was pretty good fair weather. So we're like that, August. Meanwhile, Michelle Obama is taking some flack around the country for something she said on her podcast. She was having a conversation with Jon Stewart, and they were talking about what happens when your kids leave and go to college. Now, we actually, yesterday, Mrs. C and I, we were in Cedar Rapids, went over to see the youngest member of the Klan's dorm room, now that she's got it just the way she likes it. And anyway, this is what Michelle Obama had to say, and she is taking some flack for this around the country. Cards on the table. It's ridiculous that people are going after her for this. Here we go.
3: You know, the energy and excitement of the kids being around is so incredible.
4: I love them. I'm going to see them tonight for dinner. I love them.
3: Yeah.
4: But, Barack cried when they went to college. Yeah, I was like, bye, little. Goodbye. Now Friday nights aren't wrecked with terror and fear about where are you? Where are you?
3: Right.
4: I love their emancipation and growth. And
3: the thing I miss though is the job. Like, don't you miss? See, your kids are still in high school, yeah, so it's still a job.
5: Yes.
3: Like it gave a meaning and like pattern to my life.
4: I'm good.
5: Yeah.
4: Look at all the meaning.
5: She's different.
4: Wonderful pattern.
3: Oh man,
4: you know
5: I love my kids' schedule. I love it.
3: There's something about the schedule.
5: I love this schedule.
4: I love my schedule. I have a great schedule, and it's awesome. All mine. But I think fathers can be that way because you weren't there from 6
3: and we missed
4: 9.
3: A lot of
4: you
3: it.
4: Missed
3: That's
4: a
3: right.
4: lot of it. I mean, I've had so much quality time with my children.
2: And Barack cried, by the way. Which I totally understand, right? We'll put this out there. Being a girl dad is different. I think we men are hardwired to protect our little girls. I also think it is certain men that father girls, ones who maybe weren't, you know, the best teenagers. Maybe you're in a better position to protect your daughters than any other man on the planet because there's nothing in that little person's head who's in front of you who's asking if maybe he can take your daughter out on a date that you didn't invent. So you know. So that's why certain men have girls. Anyway, it's just the timing is interesting. Mrs. C., you are agreeing with Michelle Obama.
6: Why are people upset about this?
2: I have no idea. I think they're crazy to be upset about it. First of all, everybody's different. But
6: first of all, I've been very disengaged from the news since you've been sick, through mm-hmm. the fair, through personal stuff. I have not kept up on news. So mm-hmm. I don't know what people are saying in response to this.
2: Mm-hmm. Well, they're saying what kind of a mother would say something like that, basically.
6: A tired one. A tired mother. A hands-on mother who has spent 18 years hauling her kids around, going to school events, going to extracurricular events, going to church events.
2: Here's two. What kind of a mother? See, I didn't even know it was there, but it's there. What kind of a mother says this about her own kids? I can't believe it. As a mother, it's heartbreaking to hear that. Can you imagine how badly they must have been treated? No, I do not. The second one, not a feeling any normal parent ever feels, especially a mother. Bizarre and shocking statement, but consider the source. Now we're making it politics. No. No, absolutely not. This is not politics. I think it's a perfectly legitimate reaction, to be honest with you. Now, I do believe girl dads will behave differently. Barack cried. I get that. when your baby is getting in the car on her own for the first time and driving away from the house, yeah, you're not relaxing. You're not doing anything until that car is back. You're just not.
6: I don't have a problem with anything she said.
2: No, I don't either.
6: My children are 19, 22, and 29.
2: Yep. You're still trying to mum them.
6: Put your finger down.
2: You do, though.
6: You know what? There's glass between us, but uh-huh. I don't wag your finger at me like that, because you, sir.
2: Yes.
6: Also, still dad.
2: Oh, daughters, yeah.
6: Correct. Which, you know, I don't know why you. Well, all right, fine. Let's go with your gender role thing. If I haven't heard from the son when I know he's in a country where he's able to call, it completely throws me off. Mm-hmm. I get a knot in my stomach. I'm scatterbrained because I don't know what's happening. And I automatically am just waiting for the call of there's a problem. I need help. Something like that. That never really stops. So I do it with the boy, just like you do it with the girls.
2: Mm-hmm.
6: But I don't have a single problem with what Michelle Obama said about her kids.
2: Neither do I. 515-284-1040, 284-1040. Let's go and see what Carl thinks about all of this. Carl, what do you make of it?
7: Hi, Simon. Thank you for taking my call, and I agree with you. So three quick things. I thought of one on hold. Years ago, I would always be sure I had WHO on in the morning when Van Harden, on the first day of school,
2: yep,
7: read, you know, Dear World, I Bequeath to You.
2: Mm-hmm.
7: And then when my older daughter got married, our father-daughter dance was Butterfly Kisses, which has a wedding verse in it.
2: Mm-hmm.
7: And my younger one, the song was When Tough Little Boys Grow Up to Be Dads, They Turn Into Big Babies Again, which also has a wedding verse in it.
2: Carl, take a deep breath. It's perfectly okay. We break down on the air here all the time and cry. But yep. You take a deep breath. I can hear it. And that's nothing wrong with that.
7: Thank you. So when my younger daughter got married about 6 months before the older one, and I've got an okay singing voice, and I always envisioned them just playing the music, and I would sing the song as we danced. And that wasn't going to happen because I couldn't even get through it by myself alone. So anyhow, I completely agree with the sentiment that you just expressed about there is something special with dads and daughters.
2: Yep, there really is. And it is that protection thing. I really think it is that protection thing. Just saying.
7: Well, thank you, sir.
2: You're welcome. Mine was Tim McGraw, by the way, my little girl. You take care.
7: Oh, nice.
2: God bless you.
7: Okay.
2: All right. You take care.
7: Bye.
2: Bye. Anyway, Michelle Obama, more power to you. I have zero issue with what you said. Zero. It is 5:16. We'll take a quick time out in a moment, and then we'll continue the conversation about something else. But not before I tell you that, hey, it may be the last day of August, but you can still get hold of my friends at Audio Nova and still get $2,200 off their premium systems because that's fair pricing and Simon pricing. And you also get that free TV connector, which means you can play your TV at any volume you like, and you will, mute. Mm-hmm. And it will play the audio straight into your ears so you don't have to blow out the eardrums of your fellow family members anymore to see the TV. I've always told you that the most important reason for doing this is you are 4 to 5 times more likely to develop some sort of dementia if you leave that untreated hearing loss untreated. I'm a bit nervous right now because apparently these hearing aids that I'm wearing right now, which are the best I've ever had, are about to be upgraded this week. And I don't even know I'm wearing these half the time. So I'm very excited to see what that sounds like. And I will report back on that as well. You can go and check it out for yourselves at iowahearing.com. 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
2: You're gonna miss this. 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
3: 5:23 on our way to 5:24. Secretary of Transport, Sean Duffy, is cracking down on fraudulent CDL truck driving schools. 270 of them. They don't have classrooms. They weren't testing drivers who they passed. One school told investigators the classroom was a school bus parked in the backyard. A lot of the people they passed cannot speak or read English. Here's Sean Duffy.
4: One school that we're shutting down was so flippant as they told us their classroom was the school bus that was in the backyard. That was the classroom for which they were training new truck drivers. So you have fraud throughout the school system. Now, just as a comparison, I've got a lot of kids, and so I've taken through all my kids through the license process at 16 years old. They go to a driving school, and they will take their they'll go through the written work, but they also go through this the skills work with a driving instructor. That's the schools that we're finding fraud that are training the commercial truck driver. But then it goes, when my daughters go get their driver's license, they have to go to the DMV. And a DMV tester gets in the vehicle with them and they do a road test. Well, for commercial drivers, oftentimes the states will certify testers that'll do it on the state's behalf. What we found through our data analysis is that many of the certified state testers actually aren't adequately testing the potential drivers that they're going to license. In one state, there's 10 skills testers. Again, they work for the state. If they get through the skills test, they're going to get a license. We have 10 skill testers who have given over 2,000 driver's licenses to people who can't speak English.
3: Sean Duffy. Okay, at the same presentation, the Secretary of Homeland Security, Mark Wayne Mullen, he stood there and, well, they're all on the same stage. And some reporter says, hey, it's a small problem. It's like, well, 1%. Mark Wayne Mullen rushed the podium. That is not an exaggeration. And laid down the law.
5: John, let me talk about that 1%. Are you saying 1%'s okay? Because that 1% is what caused this right here. 1% is one too many. I said this in my...
3: By the way, when he said cause this right here, he's pointing to a dad who lost his daughter. Back that up real quick.
5: 1% is one too many. I said this in my remarks. Every single illegal that maims or kills an individual is 100% preventable. I'm trying to prevent every one of them. I don't care if it's a fraction of 1%. I'm coming after you. I'm removing you from the road because it should never take place. Every day.

0: death at the hands of an illegal is one too many. So you make the percentage about 1%. Are you willing to take that 1% if it was your daughter? Then 1% is plenty, John. 1% is plenty. A fraction of 1% is plenty. 0.1% of 1% is 0.1% too many. They should never be out there because the accident should never take place. I look at this as I'm trying to keep my 6 kids safe on the road when they're out there driving and my one grandchild while they're riding with their parents. It's all preventable and they shouldn't be on our roadway. Full stop.
1: Talk directly to the reporter. Is 1% okay if it was your daughter? Important question, right? Because that's what they do. Oh, every single aspect, by the way. Illegal voting. Oh, it never happens. Well, actually, look here, it did happen. Well, it's just such a small number. It really doesn't matter. Oh, really? No, these semi-drivers, they're not. That's not happening. Well, yeah, actually, it is. We just had that guy that did a U-turn on the Florida Turnpike. Well, it's just like 1%. There's dead people. And it just constantly amazes me that, and I think it's because of who occupies the Oval Office. At least I hope it is. Because if it's beyond that, if it's the party and not the occupant, then really we have people rooting against our country at every single level. And they are rooting against our country while seeking to run it. That's a problem. How do you root against our country? You can disagree with the president or Mark Wayne Mullen on some policies, but how do you root against America? How do you root against people who've been killed by people who shouldn't be on our roads? How do you do that? Don't get it. This is the Simon Conway Show.

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1: It's 5:30. I'm Dave Bohl. 91 degrees, partly cloudy in Des Moines. Here's what's trending on WHO. A growing number of big businesses are backing Trump accounts. Texas-based American Airlines is pledging to match employee contributions
2: to help create an even stronger financial future for the next generation.
1: CEO Robert Isom spoke today at a meeting of business and political leaders in Texas. Trump accounts are investment accounts for children. Those born from 2025 through 28 receive a one-time $1,000 contribution from the federal government. Employers can contribute up to $2,500 a year. The trial for Madison County's former treasurer is canceled. Amanda DeVos is accused of changing county databases to make it look like she had paid her vehicle registration fees when she hadn't, and changing her personal property taxes. Prosecutors charged DeVos with theft, felonious misconduct in office, and fraud, and a trial was set to start tomorrow. DeVos and state prosecutors reached a plea deal today. Details about the agreement haven't been released. DeVos is scheduled for sentencing November 2nd. Iowa is one of the best states in the nation, according to a new study.
3: U.S. News and World Report is comparing all 50 states based on metrics like education, economy, and crime. The list ranks Iowa second best for opportunity, ninth best for fiscal stability, and 12th best overall. Utah ranked the best state in the U.S., followed by South Dakota and Minnesota. I'm Elaine Lee Irvin.
1: Tropical storm warnings are in effect for Texas and Louisiana as a tropical depression targets the Gulf Coast. It's set to cause heavy rain and thunder along the coast late today or tomorrow morning. The system will produce severe weather conditions in the region through Wednesday. 5:32 at News Radio 1040 WHO. Traffic, weather, and more. Simon Conway next.
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3: A heat advisory is in effect until Wednesday night, with heat index values over 100 expected. Partly cloudy overnight, low 73. Tuesday, mostly sunny, high 95. Mostly clear Tuesday night, low 77. Wednesday, sunny with a high of 95. That's your forecast. I'm Elaine Lee Irvin.
1: 91 degrees, partly sunny in Des Moines with a heat index of 102, 87 in Fort Dodge, and 90 degrees in Fairfield. I'm Dave Bohl. Our next update at 6 o'clock. Breaking news and severe weather as it happens on Des Moines News, Weather, and Traffic Station, News Radio 1040, WHO.

0: Oh, yes, we have our very own Rocket Man on our Davidson Family Dentistry Newsmaker line. He is a retired astronaut, Clay Anderson, Astro Clay on all social media. How you doing, buddy?
1: I'm great, Simon. How are you?
0: I am good. Did you like Mrs. C's musical intro for you?
1: I loved it. That's a great song, and I had it played by other radio stations when I was in heading to space on launch day back in the day.
0: Very nice. Oh, she's upset now.
1: Well, no, I mean, my bad.
2: I'm going to have to find a more unique song for you.
0: There you go. Okay. We'll work on it. Clay, you are very welcome. Exciting times in space. We're going to get to the main reason we brought you on in a moment or two. I'm sure it wasn't just me and you who noticed that the Falcon is going to be a thing of the past in the not too distant future, because Starship is going to launch multiple times a day, says Elon Musk.
1: Yeah, well, I hashtag all the time, never bet against Elon Musk.
0: Uh-huh.
1: So we'll see what he does. We'll see how it goes. He's a very confident man, and he's got a very, very competent team, it appears. And to be able to launch that Starship rocket that frequently would be a monumental thing for space travel and for the future. So bring it on, baby.
0: All right. I mean, multiple times a day, right? I grew up, mm-hmm. and one every few months. That was very cool.
1: Yeah, it will be, you know, the proof is in the pudding, and we have to wait and see, because I've also said many times that odds are against, or the statistics say that we're going to kill someone doing all this. And when that happens, that's when things slow way down as people try to figure out what's going to happen next. So I wish him the best. I hope he's right on, and I can't wait to see what's going to happen.
0: I can't either. As you rightly say, and have been saying for years, never bet against Elon Musk. It's astonishing. Meanwhile, the president made a big announcement that he is in the process of starting a U.S. Space Academy. This is not a Space Force Academy.
1: Yeah, this one's another one that it's exciting to hear about, and I hope it comes to fruition as well. But there are a lot of things that have to be figured out to do something like this, because we're now talking civilian space flight through a company like Elon, and military space flight and Space Force and all those things. And it all has to be integrated into a single entity that is this academy. And then you also have to think about blue collar astronauts, right? Maybe this academy is, you know, led by Mike Rowe, part of it, right? And he's teaching people how to do nuclear power and communication stations.
0: Fix the toilet.
1: And yeah, I mean, you just can't have PhD astronauts doing all that stuff all the time.
0: You've got to have a working toilet on a spaceship.
1: Well, we know that part.
0: Right.
1: But currently, you know, PhD astronauts and military fighter pilots, we're trained to fix the toilet.
0: Well, I know.
1: If you're gonna really live and work in space,
0: send me a plumber.
1: You need other people. It's like when I lived underwater in the Nemo Aquarius habitat. We had hab techs, and their job was to worry about everything associated with keeping us alive in that metal can that we were living in. We didn't mess with that. We did science experiments. We did space station type training things, but we didn't jack with the pressure control system. We didn't jack with the communications or any of that. And I think that's the paradigm shift that we're going to need to see in all this.
0: We're talking to Clay Anderson. He is from Nebraska, but we'll forgive him that. He does teach at Iowa State, by the way. So we're kind of claiming you. You understand that, right?
1: Absolutely. I'm a dual state citizen.
0: There you go. I think you may need a talk show host in space. I'm just saying.
1: Maybe.
0: I'm available. I'll take your training.
1: Okay,
0: you'll train me.
1: I'll keep that in mind. We can do a podcast together.
0: There you go. We go together. You can train me.
1: Absolutely.
0: Yeah. And
1: I'll have to ask Mrs. C if you're trainable.
0: I asked the question when she just popped out of studio for a reason. Yeah, because we're joking around here, but the training for me to go up and say, we're going up, we're going to do a radio show from space, that is entirely different training that I would require. Obviously, no point is anybody going to expect me to have to fly the spaceship.
1: Well, yeah, and if you look at the folks that Blue Origin was flying, William Shatner, Michael Strahan,
0: right.
1: Gail King, all those people, right? They spent maybe a couple days learning how to put their suit on and take it off, learning how to strap themselves into their seat and get out and that kind of thing, and how to take a picture and float around without banging your head against something.
0: Mm-hmm.
1: Well, that's training that's appropriate to that mission and that skill requirement. Well, there will come a time, I believe, that if you have multiple lunar habitats, you have maybe a hotel in space, or you have more tourists from Blue Origin going up into space and doing stuff, you cannot train them all to be spacewalkers. You cannot train them all to be pilots of their spacecraft, right? It's that paradigm shift that I see coming, and I hope others see it coming. And, Isaacman wrote a paper about the Starfleet Academy, quote-unquote, he wanted to create. Well, now Trump's put out the Space Academy thing idea. And what I understand through behind-the-scenes stuff is that Isaacman has 3 months or something, 120 days, to write a paper.
0: Yep.
1: On how it would be done and implemented. Well, there are going to be people, hey, put it in Huntsville. Hey, put it in D.C. Oh, no, it should be in Denver. No, how about California?
2: Florida.
1: Right? Yeah, Florida. Houston. You're going to have all that going on, and you're going to have all those politicians weigh in and get their little stick in the game, and because it means money. It means prestige. It means notoriety and all those things that we know politics brings to the table. So it will be an interesting development over time. But again, I think it's a worthy endeavor to pursue or investigate and to see where it can be taken.
0: Is the future out there? Is that where the future is?
1: That's a tough one for me. We used to say 10 years ago or 15 years ago that we're going to mine asteroids and we're going to get all these minerals and we're going to bring them back to Earth. And, and one person who I respected very much and who was very smart said, well, if you bring all those minerals back to Earth and you have them available to you, then there isn't a market for them anymore.
0: Mm-hmm.
1: Right? And so the idea that I think is on most people's minds is Star Trek, is going to explore other civilizations and, like Captain Kirk and
0: mm-hmm.
1: Mr. Spock did. And that's a great vision to have. But you do have to have a market. You do have to have a reason to go to the moon and do things there, and to get water out of the South Pole is a huge endeavor, and that takes infrastructure, just like it does to take fossil fuel out of the ground and make it into gasoline. And you don't want PhD astronauts doing those jobs and out on oil rigs in the Gulf of Mexico or Gulf of America. Sorry, my bad. So you have that scenario developing that needs to be evaluated appropriately. And then when you consider the international impacts of all this, that's another thing for them to think about.
0: Well, Isaacman should consider Iowa, obviously, for the new Space Academy. I know it's not Iowa State where you teach, but the University of Iowa already runs something called the Edge of Space Academy. Did you know that?
1: Oh, no, I did not know.
0: Well,
1: that.
0: See, now it was worth coming on today, wasn't it? See, now you learned something.
1: Absolutely.
0: So there you go. The University of Iowa runs the Edge of Space Academy. That is a 2-week summer program for undergrads. They build instrument payloads for drones and high altitude platforms. So now you know.
1: Okay. Yeah. Well, we used to have the Space Flight Operations Workshop at Iowa State, which was also a 2-week
0: uh-huh.
1: program that brought students in to do astronauty things like. They jumped out of an airplane. They got scuba certified. They did 4 days of survival training. They fought a fire in virtual reality on board the International Space Station, and then they got lectures on teamwork and space physiology.
0: Well,
1: and
0: clearly Iowa is the place, obviously. Write to Isaacman today, all right? Write to Isaacman. Iowa is the place. Yes, absolutely. All right, I've got to ask you one final question, which was not on my agenda at all, but you brought something up. What was scarier, being underwater or being in space?
1: I would have to say being underwater, simply because the environment, I wasn't in that environment for that long. And, you know, to be a confident, certified scuba diver, you can get certified, but that doesn't necessarily make you confident and capable. And I felt way more qualified because I had way more training on things to do to be in space. So
0: that metal tube underwater would have freaked me out as well, by the way.
1: As did the sharks and the barracudas and the squids. And
0: I don't even know it would have been that, actually. It would have been, right, you know, if your spaceship fails, it's pretty much instantaneous death, isn't it? Whereas if your underwater can fails, you've probably got a couple of minutes to think about it. So, yes, I think that one would have been more scary for me. Retired astronaut Clay Anderson, thank you very much. We always appreciate your expertise, sir. Thank you, and be well, and we'll talk soon, right? We've already invited you to next year's Iowa State Fair, because you're going to something called the Nebraska State Fair. I don't even know what that is, but we'll bring you to the real one next year for sure. And this is for you, by the way. In the meantime, from Mrs. C, this is for you.

0: Fade and Let It Go whenever you want.
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15: In the history of cinema, few films have been as successful as The Godfather. Francis Ford Coppola's gangster epic set a new standard not just for movies about the mafia, but for movies in general. Although, if you talk to the people who made it, The Godfather's prospects for success were far from assured. In fact, before its release, they were pretty bleak.
16: And they said, we're finished, this is over. The movie's not going to work. You gotta get rid of those guys, it's a disaster.
15: Then Leave the Gun, Take the Cannoli. My co-host Mark Seal and I strip back the varnish of movie history and talk to never-before-heard-from sources to get at what really made the process so arduous. Leave the Gun, Take the Cannoli is based on my co-host Mark's best-selling book of the same title. And on this show, we call upon his years of research to help unpack the story behind The Godfather's birth from start to finish. We sift through innumerable accounts, many of them conflicting, and try to get to the truth of what really happened. Leave the Gun, Take the Cannoli features new and archival interviews with Francis Ford Coppola.
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0: 5:54 on this Monday, August 31. Bye, August. Thank you. You're done. Out of here. Tomorrow, of course, is September when we wake up in the morning. So there's that. That's happening. Plenty of things that people are celebrating today. Lots of anniversaries, lots of things that we always like to make note of. It is an interesting one. Today, I've never heard of this. Maybe you guys have. Is World Gravy Wrestling Day. Looking over at Dave. No, Dave shaking his head. No, never heard of it.
1: No. Sounds very, very messy.
0: It does, doesn't it? Like maybe something in the in parts of Florida. I don't know. Maybe they do that. Anyway, so that's a thing, apparently. But never seen it, never want to. Well, thank you very much. I'm good. I can live without seeing that. I absolutely can. What else is it today? National Trail Mix Day. Okay, kind of boring. National Zoo Awareness Day. Okay, kind of boring as well. So all those things are happening today. But plenty of things happened today. Apparently, 1798, the very first bank robbery took place. That was in Philadelphia. What else did we have? Edison got the patent for his first movie camera, 1897. So that happened today. In 1955, GM showed off their first solar-powered car called the Sunmobile. You couldn't actually get in it. It was 15 inches long. So, there you go. All these things happened. And this is the day in 1997 that Princess Diana and two other people died in that car crash in Paris. I remember that morning. I remember that very, very specifically. So, anyway. There you go. Okay, my friends, we're coming up to the end of hour number two, believe it or not. Crazy. 2 hours in the can, still no coughing fit. We calling that a win.
1: Knock on wood.
0: Yes. This is made of wood, I think. Yes, it is. I can feel the wood. It is under the formica on the top. So there you go. Anyway, we'll take a quick time out. We'll pause for that. We've got another guest coming up. Dave is dancing in his news chair, let me tell you. And we'll see where we end up by the time we're done. All across the great state of Iowa, this is the Simon Conway Show.
2: Good times, come on. Let's celebrate.
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5: It's 6 o'clock. I'm Dave Bohl. 91 degrees, a heat index of 102 in Des Moines. Here's what's trending on WHO. The Pentagon is bringing on Grok and ChatGPT for unclassified military use in a move to expand the number of AI assistants on the department's platform. The Pentagon says Grok for Government is meant to boost productivity and more secure and efficient collaboration. The Department of War says it's also using ChatGPT MIL to help with document-heavy unclassified work. Iowa is back in a heat wave, and that could last a while.
6: We are looking at pretty persistent hot and humid conditions for the bulk of this week, and it may even extend into next week.
5: National Weather Service meteorologist Jim Lee. He says the southern and southeastern half of the state are under a heat advisory from this afternoon that will last until Wednesday night at 8.
6: The heat index will be peaking roughly around 100 degrees each of the next few days, with multiple days of a heat index around 100 and very little relief overnight with near record warm low temperatures.
5: The heat advisory starts just south of Ames and Cedar Rapids, but most of the state is expected to be hot and muggy. That heat advisory is going to be in effect until Wednesday night at 7, rather. Iowa is suing Amazon, accusing the company of overcharging small businesses by tens of billions of dollars.
7: Iowa is one of 22 states that claim Amazon replaced competitive auction results with its own pricing for advertising, inflating those costs on peak shopping days. The lawsuit contends Amazon hid surcharges from its advertising customers who passed along the price hikes to independent sellers and ultimately to consumers. I'm Eva Basinger.
5: Amazon says its advertisers never pay more than their bids, adding there's no evidence of consumer price increases. Drivers in the Des Moines Metro should be aware of overnight closures this week on the Southwest Mixmaster. The Iowa Department of Transportation says on Tuesday evening there will be a full closure of southbound I-35, I-80 between University Avenue and the Southwest Mixmaster. That includes a closure of the West Westbound I-235 and southbound I-35. The closure runs from 10 p.m. to 4 a.m. The closures are due to construction projects designed to improve safety and traffic flow. A full list of the closures for the rest of the week is available online at whoradio.com/news. And two of the most popular travel destinations for Labor Day weekend are on opposite sides of the country.
8: Many travelers are headed to Seattle to cruise up to Alaska, while families flock to Orlando for theme parks. AAA says Boston, Denver, and New York are other top domestic destinations. Rome, Vancouver, London, Dublin, and Paris top the international list. Domestic airfares for Labor Day weekend are 20% higher than last year, averaging nearly $800 a ticket. International flight costs are down 4%, averaging about $1,240. I'm Rory O'Neill.
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5: 91 degrees, partly cloudy in Des Moines with a heat index of 102. We'll have a slight chance of showers and thunderstorms overnight tonight before a mostly sunny day tomorrow. 85 degrees in Iowa Falls, currently 86 in Olwine. I'm Dave Bull. 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Breaking news and severe weather as it happens on Des Moines News, Weather and Traffic Station, News Radio 1040, WHO.
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2: All across the great state of Iowa, it is the Simon Conway Show, 6:06, almost 6:07 on this Monday, August 31. We're saying goodbye to August today. That's okay. Did you know that around 25 states, half of our states, are failed governments? One in particular is really bad, and that is Oregon. And when it has, when you consider how many advantages Oregon has naturally, that is a weird situation. So we thought we would talk to Dennis Neal. He's a veteran business journalist. He's a media commentator, and he's the author of Oregoners: How One State Chased Away Businesses and People. You're very welcome, Dennis. How are you?
3: I'm fantastic. Happy Monday, Simon. Happy end of August. I'm praying down here in South Florida, where I moved only in January. I'm praying that the worst of the summer is finally over.
2: There you go. Well, my wife's a Floridian, and I regard Florida as my home state as well. So we love Florida. It can never be too hot, as far as we're concerned. Meanwhile, yes. What is going on in Oregon?
3: Man, Oregon is finally instantly seeing the bad effects of its well-intended but stupidly liberal policies. And voters for 20 years have kept voting in Democrats despite the outcomes that are, you know, getting worse and worse. Okay, you have thousands of businesses, people, jobs fleeing the state. You have a timber industry. Oregon was once the biggest supplier, one of the biggest suppliers in the world. It's so strangled by regulations aimed at protecting a stupid bird, the spotted owl, that timber companies in Oregon are spending hundreds of millions of dollars buying timberland in North Carolina. You have a clean energy fund that has a $700 million surplus because they collect vastly more than they can even spend, and so it turns into political patronage. You have a homeless industrial complex in the Portland County area that spends over $700 million a year on fewer than 20,000 homeless people who actually are attracted by the good benefits, and their ranks went up 64% in 2 years, according to a count from Portland State University. It is a mess. And finally, though, even liberal voters are pushing back.
2: But they're leaving, and that is of concern to people because they want to know where they're going, because people don't trust them not to vote for the same garbage they just ran away from.
3: One worries about that, I'll tell you. Now, on the other hand, Florida, you know, where I moved to, is gaining so many people, and you don't see the liberal part of it show up yet, you know? I mean, $2.1 trillion in wealth, accumulated earnings over a 10-year period, $2.1 trillion moved from blue states into red states, and Florida got $1.2 trillion of that. People vote with their money and with their wallets. That's what's happening in Oregon. I mean, it has 30% more than the national average in terms of people on food stamps, even though it's one of the 20 richest states in the country. Portland has the second highest tax rates, second only to New York City, and yet you have to wait 20 minutes for police to respond to a violent 911 call. You've got four socialists, Democrats, Socialists of America, members of the city council, who basically, with two allies, set the agenda there. And while downtown is at 30% vacancy, it could take 20 to 30 years to refill. And while people are afraid to walk in many neighborhoods because of homelessness and crime, which go together, they're doing things like passing laws outlawing foie gras and ensuring no job discrimination against people who are polyamorous and sleep around a lot with a lot of different people.
2: Hmm. It's a shame. Now, let's go wider than that, because you're telling us 25 states are failing.
3: Yes, you know, and failed state usually refers to a nation, right? But the idea that just aren't working, states that are charging a whole lot of money in taxes, but what are you really getting for it? And there are so many states that are headed the wrong way, and usually they're blue states, because we've seen what blue state liberal policies can lead to. High homelessness, high benefits, you know, able-bodied young men who aren't working and yet they're on the public cheat, as they say. And overall, why is it happening? And I have like maybe seven reasons I'm thinking. Five, six, or do you want to hear some?
2: Yeah, let's go through some of the main ones. Absolutely.
3: Yeah, because, oh, and by the way, extraordinary clip on X right now from CNN. There's that great guy who handles the polling stuff on how the blue states are losing residents. They're losing electoral votes. New York, New Jersey, Arizona, California, Massachusetts, while the red states are gaining population and gaining electoral votes. But for one reason, I think we've got incumbents in office too long and in Congress way too long. The lack of term limits so that things are never change.
2: Okay, let me just stop you right there, because whilst I don't disagree with you, it's almost a pointless exercise having that conversation, because they're never going to vote for it, right? Turkeys do not vote for Thanksgiving. They're never going to vote for it.
3: But just because you can't fix it, you still should talk about it. So that incumbency, the fact that they're in there for too long is a big cause of the failure in these states. There's that entrenched bureaucracy. Unions are a huge problem, especially government worker unions. Simon, do you know that unions represent only 6-7% of the private sector?
2: Mm-hmm.
3: They represent 40% of government workers. There should be no such thing as government worker unions. They should be outlawed. The NGOs are another big problem. They're right in there with the bureaucracy and the unions and the reelected politicians. You know, in Oregon, government spending went up more than double in 10 years at all levels, you know, city, county, state. But how is it that employment at city, county, state government went up only 5-15% in the same period? It's because they're shoveling hundreds of millions of dollars out to NGOs, and that's their new patronage system. And then also there's the liberal policies like defund the police. That reverberates now in Oregon. Their police staff is at 1992 levels. They want to raise it 50% just to get up to the barely almost the national average. And that lack of police funding leads to a feeling of you're not safe. And that's one of the most basic elements, isn't it, of civilization, the ability to feel safe. But then lastly, it's the fault of voters. They either have total apathy, they don't vote enough at all, or they vote for the wrong people. I mean, there was a congressman. She's going to be elected congressman. She's a member of the DSA, just elected in New York. And she was elected with only 8% of the registered Democrat voters in her district. That's all that bothered to turn out and vote for her. And that was enough to win nomination to get into Congress.
2: That's crazy, right? I mean, it's absolutely crazy. But we can't. I don't want us to be Australia either, where, you know, it's a crime not to vote. It's not a big crime. It's not a, we'll lock you up crime, but it absolutely is a, we'll fine you.
3: Yeah, that's, I mean, that sounds like, you know, Russia.
2: Right?
3: Sounds like Iran, yeah, going to force you to vote. We shouldn't do that. But man, people are blowing it. They're staying at home, and they're just letting the wrong people come into power. This Democrat Socialist of America, these guys have 140,000 members. In a nation of 340 million people, how have they been able, with the help of Muslim radicals, to take over the leadership and the whip end of the Democrat Party? It's extraordinary.
2: What we're witnessing is certainly extraordinary. And what's even more extraordinary for me is the number of what I would call still mainstream Democrats who are largely silent. It would seem to me, hey, as long as we end up with a majority, we're good. And
3: silence is complicity.
2: Oh, absolutely. It's awful. Give the name of the book again, please, and then we will let you go on your way, sir.
3: Yes, it's on Amazon now. Buy it. Give it a great review. I need the money. Oregoners, how one state chased away businesses and people. It'll change your life for the better.
2: There you go.
3: Give it a read.
2: Dennis Neal, thank you very much. Appreciate having you on. Fun discussion, although very serious topics. You take care. It is 6:16, just about. We'll take a quick time out. We'll continue the conversation straight ahead. Maybe we'll have a mental health break. This is the Simon Conway Show.

0: I may have had a glass. It was all right. It was all right, but I don't remember how many glasses in I was back then. So, long time ago. Long time ago. Long time ago. So, anyway, those are some of the things that you should and shouldn't do. Now you know. Now you are properly informed. So, there you go. You guys up for a mental health discussion? Looking over at Mr. Bowl.
1: Always.
0: Always. Thumbs up. Thumbs up. All right. I don't know how this can happen. I just don't. I do not know how this can happen. A man has posed, allegedly, as a player for the San Francisco 49ers. Right? So you're a player at the San Francisco 49ers. So the league minimum, I believe, is like 800 grand or something a year. Anyway, somehow or other, this guy who told these women he was playing for the San Francisco 49ers, okay, has scammed women out of $1.3 million.
1: Why wouldn't he choose something that would be, oh, I don't know, less Googleable?
0: Right, because there's 53 men on a roster. Yeah, my name's Joe Smith. I play for the 49ers. Wouldn't you just go to Google? Well, yeah.
2: You would think so. Yes.
0: Well, Dejon La Brea Love, believe it or not, as being charged with wire fraud, conspiracy to commit wire fraud. Authority says he posed as a wide receiver. You see, now, look, this isn't even a less conspicuous person like a lineman.
2: Mm-hmm.
0: No disrespect intended, lineman. This is a wide receiver. There's like two of you on the team. Anyway, he posed as a wide receiver for the 49ers and, quote, convinced women that he'd invest money on their behalf into legitimate business vehicles. Several of the men and women who were duped also wound up in a romantic relationship with him. 26 victims have been identified by the FBI.
1: Wow. How did he have time for all of that?
0: They believe there are more victims out there.
1: This is going to be a Netflix special.
0: Isn't it? Love was arrested in Boise, Idaho, where he had apparently traveled to meet yet more victims.
1: Mm. Is that his legit name?
0: Yeah. Last name Love.
1: How ironic. Yeah, mm-hmm. Definitely going to be a Netflix special.
0: Mm. But, I mean, ladies, seriously, if somebody says, I'm really famous, just Google it. Google is your friend. This is not hard at all. So, as I say, police say they've got 26 victims of the scam. They believe there's a heck of a lot more out there. $1.3 million is the amount of money.
2: See, Simon, the financial angle here is what's interesting to me. Because I can understand for the purpose of trying to get, you know, a woman's number, trying to get a date. Maybe you oversell a little bit and say, well, you know, I play some wide receiver in the league. I get that. But when you start talking about financial transactions, yeah, I agree. Ladies, are you not Googling this person to make sure they're legit?
0: Right. I mean, this guy is saying he's a wide receiver on the 49.
2: Right.
0: Unbelievable. It's unbelievable.
1: But anyway, look, even the lowest paid NFL player gets paid more than all three of us combined.
0: The league minimum is $800,000 a year.
1: Okay. Gets paid less than everybody in the building combined. Why would he need your money?
0: Uh-huh. Well, no, he was offering to invest it for them.
2: Mm.
0: 'Cause that's what, you know, that's what you need. You need a football player to do that for you.
2: That's right.
0: Yeah.
1: Now, let's be fair. There are some very smart men that also play football.
0: There are.
1: But I don't recall very many of them that play football on the NFL level also being of the Wall Street type.
0: They usually have people for that.
2: Yeah.
0: Mm-hmm. Yes. Don't go with, you know, I mean, listen, if you're looking for a good bet, saxophone playing newsmen.
2: Mm.
0: That would, ladies, if you're in the market, we happen to know one.
1: Yep. Yeah.

0: We happen to know one. So, saxophone playing newsman. That would be the way to go. He's not going to ask you for any money either.
1: No, and in fact, I might be able to market myself as like the anti-investment person. Like, whatever I suggest, do the opposite is probably a safe bet.
0: Mm-hmm. Yes, but people that say they play wide receiver for an NFL team, I'm probably saying no.
1: Very Googleable.
0: Mm-hmm. Yeah, just putting that out there. So when are we all going to fly into Dolly Parton International Airport?
1: Yeah, there's some momentum for that.
0: The governor said it's happening.
1: Yep, he says he's behind it. That's right.
0: Yeah. I don't know how they cannot do it at this right. point.
2: Is it going to be Gatlinburg? Where are they going to... Which
0: Nashville.
2: One? Nashville.
1: Yeah.
2: Oh, Nashville.
0: Yeah.
2: Hmm. We might actually... Because we always drive to Nashville.
0: Yes, but now...
2: We might actually have to fly just to say that we've been to Dolly...
0: But now there's a reason, because we can fly directly to Nashville. We don't have to go through other places.
2: Oh, even better.
0: Mm-hmm.
2: Well, Dolly was always a direct kind of gal.
0: Mm-hmm. Yes, she was. So, anyway, they have laid her to rest really quickly, really quickly. I'm glad everyone respected that, family only. That's good. That's exactly what she wanted, and it's exactly what she got, and that's perfect. Absolutely perfect.
2: Well, I imagine that she had that planned long before last week.
0: Yeah. Oh, yeah. Down to what she was going to wear, apparently. No rhinestones.
1: Mm-hmm. Yeah, that's right.
0: No heavy rhinestones. She just wanted to lay down in cotton. Totally understand. All right, it is 6:30. We will pause here and catch up on some news, and we'll deal with some other stuff straight ahead after that. We are all across the great state of Iowa, and this is the Simon Conway Show.

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1: It's 6:30. I'm Dave Bohl. 92 degrees, partly sunny in Des Moines. Here's what's trending on WHO. The U.S. and Iran have been training strikes, marking the first escalation of the war in a month. It started when U.S. forces struck Iran's Larak Island yesterday.
2: Is this a one-off, or is this now going to be part of a sustained campaign, a return to military action? At this stage, the U.S. is framing this very much as a limited strike. U.S. Central Command saying it was a limited, precise action.
1: Nick Harper reporting, CENTCOM says Iranian units had been observed preparing to deploy rockets with mines into the Strait of Hormuz. Iran then launched retaliatory strikes at American forces in the Middle East. Missiles fired into Jordan were intercepted with no reported impacts. The trial for Madison County's former treasurer is canceled.
3: Amanda DeVos is accused of changing county databases to make it look like she had paid her vehicle registration fees when she hadn't, and changing her personal property taxes. She was facing charges of theft, felonious misconduct in office, and fraud, and a trial was set to start tomorrow. DeVos and state prosecutors reached a plea deal today. I'm Elaine Lee Irvin.
1: Details about the agreement have not been released. DeVos is scheduled for sentencing on November 2nd. Next week, the Waukee City Council will hear a third reading for a proposed ordinance that would fine parents who allow their children to repeatedly play in the streets. The proposal has received mixed reaction, but Waukee Mayor Courtney Clark says
4: 30% of our residents in Waukee are under age 18, and we take creating a safe environment for them very seriously. We don't go around looking to get kids out of streets, looking to cut down on play outside, but where it's creating an issue, we have to be able to respond.
1: The Waukee City Council has already approved two readings of the proposed ordinance, and Clark says the City Council will hear a third and final reading at its meeting on September 8th. Clark was interviewed by Simon Conway on News Radio 1040 WHO. And it's the end of an era at Apple as Tim Cook steps down as CEO this week.
5: He'll transition to the role of executive chairman on Tuesday. John Ternus will take over as Apple's new CEO, with plans to make sweeping changes to the management team. Ternus previously oversaw Apple's design and hardware engineering. Cook has served as the head of Apple since 2011 when he took over for Steve Jobs. He's called being CEO of Apple the greatest privilege of his life. I'm Tammy Trujillo.
1: 6:33 at News Radio 1040 WHO. Traffic, weather, and more Simon Conway next.
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1: 92 degrees, partly cloudy in Des Moines. I'm Dave Bohl. Our next update at 7 o'clock. Breaking news and severe weather as it happens. On Des Moines News, Weather, and Traffic Station, News Radio 1040, WHO.

0: All across the great state of Iowa, it is the Simon Conway Show, coming up to 6:38 on this Monday, August 31. Football is back, and we actually will have Hawk Talk on Wednesday. So now we know football is really back, and we think we'll have Dolph on with us on Thursday as well, by the way. Gary Dolphin will join us to preview the Hawkeyes, our first game of the year. So that'll be fun, and the season. We like talking to Dolph, so that'll be fun. Meanwhile, FSU, 31-point favourites, scraped a 17-point win at one point in the fourth quarter. It was as tight as 10 points. Good grief. It's going to be a long year, you feel. It's going to be a long year, another long year. Meanwhile, this morning, I went out to the Second Chance Ranch. This is an amazing place, let me tell you. Absolutely amazing. If you remember Animal Rescue League of Iowa, who I proudly endorse, they rescued 22 horses and a donkey pretty much in a 48-hour period. 22 horses and a donkey. And that's where they went. They went to the Second Chance Ranch. A lot of them have gone. There are still some there. But a lot of these horses and the donkey have now been adopted. They're living their best lives. They do have a llama as well. But the llama is unadoptable, I discovered today. They fear if Bindi the llama was moved, Bindi the llama would not survive the move. Very highly strung, apparently. So anyway, I toured the whole place. It is truly impressive. If you are horsey people, they have both indoor and outdoor arenas. It is available for hire, by the way. They also rebuilt refurbished a house, the ranch house that was on site. That's going to be available for corporate things. So they're looking to, you know, make it generate money as well. But they are doing remarkable work. And I got to meet Baby. Baby the horse. Did you see the video, Mrs. C, of me meeting Baby?
1: Yes, I did.
0: There's a second video, which I did not take. So I did a video to camera, which you can find on my social media. Facebook.com/Simon.Conway.1776. I did that. And then, after I did that, they said, hey, you want to give Baby a treat? I'm like, sure, I'll give Baby a treat. So they gave me the treat for Baby. And I went over and gave Baby the treat, and Baby loved the treat. Petted her nose and everything else. And I said, are we friends for life? And she nods her head. It's so cute. Meanwhile, our friend Jen James, just said, send her to me.
1: Well, Jen has quite the setup down in Alabama.
0: She does.
1: Her husband has built the Taj Mahal.
0: Yes.
1: Of horsey barns.
0: Horsey barns. Mm-hmm. Yes. So our friend Jen wants a baby. I'll call them, but I don't know that they're going to move her. You may. I mean, if you come up and get her, maybe. I don't know they're just going to ship her. But anyway.
1: No, I don't think the ARL is in the business of shipping
0: no,
1: animals.
0: I don't think so either. But we can speak for our friends. Baby would be very happy.
1: Well, I think it's an excellent opportunity and excuse for our friends Jen and Q to come up, see us, and
0: take a horse back. Yeah, absolutely. So anyway, there's this great second video. I'm going to post the second video a bit later on of me asking Baby if she and I are friends for life, and she nods in the affirmative. You're a horsey person, Dave? You like some horses?
2: I do like some horses. I'm going to have to check out this video of you, though, Simon and Baby. I think that's great. And, you know, I think it's great if you take a photo with Baby, take a video with Baby, you know, give Baby a treat. But I'm really glad you didn't try to put her in a corner. Nobody puts
1: Baby
2: in a corner.
1: There it is.
2: Come on.
0: It's coming. There,
2: there it is.
0: There it is. Yes, indeed. No, she's my friend for life, Dave.
2: Yeah.
0: I mean, that's it. You know,
2: that's great.
0: I asked her the question. She nodded the affirmative.
2: Mm-hmm.
0: So that's it.
2: Yeah.
0: Yeah. She's a former thoroughbred, by the way.
2: Really?
0: Yeah.
2: Wow.
0: They had two there. One, the other one was called Jedi.
2: Okay.
0: Who, I mean, Baby is a goofball, right? She yacked it up for the camera. Just so funny. But Jedi, her stablemate, decided the best thing he was going to do, he was nowhere near me, thankfully, was soak one of the stable persons. He just drenched them.
2: Yeah.
0: Yeah. So there you go. There's that. Anyway, they're doing amazing work down there. They really are. It's not all about the cats and the dogs and the bunnies. They do have a couple of geese there. They have plenty of chickens. And they even have a special enclosure for my farm friends here, by the way, where they are putting adoptable outdoor cats, if that makes any sense at all. So these are cats you would not want in your house. They would live in the barn and on the farm, and they would take care of the things that outdoor cats on farms need to take care of. And I'm looking at this enclosure, and I'm like, how are they not going to escape? Do you not, like, need a roof here? But anyway, they're still building it, and they are doing truly, truly remarkable work down at the Second Chance Ranch. So go check out the Animal Rescue League. We'll be talking in more depth about them this week because they're going to come in and chit-chat to us about what's happening down there. But you can rent it out for horse events. That's number one. As I say, we've got an indoor arena and an outdoor arena, all brand new. I know a lot of you know where this place is. It's all been completely refurbished. There's brand new concrete everywhere as well. The whole place has been redone. So you can check that out. And so we'll bring them in. They, as I say, they've redone the ranch house. That's available for like corporate retreat type things. So that's pretty cool. Or Christmas parties. If you want a Christmas party, interesting place to have one. So it's available for that as well. And anyway, they're doing great work, and I'll post the second video a bit later on because it is definitely funny. It's coming up to 6:45. We'll take a quick final timeout. We'll come back. We'll wrap it up for a Monday. This is the Simon Conway Show.

0: It is 6:51. You're very, very welcome in. Now, of course, we are now in another trade spat with Canada. And this really goes back to the fact that the president, back when this all started, does not like the fact that all these other countries were charging us tariffs for decades. This isn't a left-right thing. This is administrations of both political persuasions have just been taking it. And president came into office and he goes, you know what, that's enough. We're not going to do that anymore. We're going to charge you tariffs. What we really want is no tariffs. But if we're going to have tariffs, we're going to charge you more tariffs than you're going to charge us, because you need our markets more than we need yours. And so then it gets a bit silly and we rename Lake Ontario, Lake America. Google Maps have actually done that. I haven't checked Apple Maps today. They certainly didn't do it immediately. And now you've got Scott Bessent, who is... my goodness, honestly, some of it's so ridiculous. He's asked a question by a journalist. I'm using my air quotes. The question, are we at war with Canada? Oh, shut up.
1: I think this is very unfortunate that Prime Minister Carney has turned this into a political shouting match. I mean, we're not at war with Canada. How are we going to be at war with Canada? What are they going to take their two submarines from the Edmonton Mall and sick them on us? That, you know, he came to power on a anti-American, anti-Trump agenda. He was 20 points behind in the polls, and then he started this. And it's unfortunate that he's not doing what's best for the Canadian people. He's doing what is best for the Liberal Party, what's best for Mark Carney. And in the long run, the Canadian people are going to see through that.
0: So what a ridiculous question. Are we at war with Canada? Can't we do better than that? I mean, seriously. We can't do better than that. Because if that's like the peak of what we have journalistically on our TV screens, we're in actually a lot more trouble than I thought. And the reason I say that is because, remember, these people are supposed to be the guardians of our republic. A free press is supposed to be the guardians of our republic. Now, we know they haven't been free for a very long time. We know they're in the tank for one side of the political argument. It's been that way for a very long time. But what we didn't know is that they weren't that smart. Are we at war with Canada? Give me a break. Anyway, slapped down by the Treasury Secretary, Scott Bessent, who, of course, was in this studio, what, a couple of weeks ago? So, just before the fair. Literally, I think like the day before the fair, he was here. So anyway, I think he made it very, very clear. So this is all going to go away, just so you know. And the reason it's all going to go away is very simple. They need us more than we need them. That's why it's going to go away. It's that simple. It's going to go away. It'll die down. Behind the scenes, a deal will be done. And it's absolutely going to go away. I'm looking at my wife right now because I'm going to need you. Remember what we said right at the beginning of the show? There's a coughing thing about to happen. And I need you to say nice words.
2: Oh, nice words. There you go. You made it so close. You were so close the last, 3 minutes? And then you hit that coughing fit?
0: Whew, I'm back.
2: It was a good effort, though.
0: It was. I mean... That's nearly 3 hours. I mean, I did cough in some of the breaks, but actually having to turn the mic off, that's the first time I've had to turn the mic off.
2: So that means your alarm's probably getting ready to go off here shortly, that it's time to take your medicine.
0: Yeah, probably. Mm-hmm. Yes. Anyway, we will see what happens tomorrow. We're going to talk to Ashley Hinson. She had a big political event over the weekend. She had Ted Cruz in. So we want to figure out what went on with that. Also, later in the week, we have Alan Dershowitz is going to join us on the air as well. Meanwhile, Rob O'Neill is going to be in Iowa on Wednesday. So we'll reach out to him, see if we can't get him on. He's going to be in Cedar Rapids. So there's that. So a lot happening in our state, as always.
2: What else is happening this week?
0: And we'll stay on top of it. Hawk Talk is going to happen on Wednesday. And we have a 4-day week.
2: Yes.
0: Because on Friday, listener trip takes off to Greece.
2: Yep.
0: Yep.
2: We wake up in the U.S.
0: Yep.
2: And we fall asleep going,
0: in Athens.
2: Opa!
0: I don't know.
2: We're
0: going to
2: go
0: even,
2: break some plates.
0: I don't know. Did I even do that? I don't
2: I
0: even
2: have
0: know
2: no
0: that.
2: Idea.
0: I feel that's an American thing.
2: Probably.
0: I just feel that's an American thing.
2: Oh, absolutely. I'm sure it is, because I seriously doubt that very many Greeks are walking around with spray bottles of Windex.
0: Mm-hmm. But the hotel is quite literally in the shadow of the Acropolis.
2: We have a good view.
0: So I am super, super, super excited about that.
2: I'm ready to go see some really old history.
0: Yes. Well, and you will. And you, that doesn't mean looking at me.
2: See, I wasn't even going to go there. Don't talk about my husband like that. That's just rude.
0: It's just how I felt this week. As you can hear, the chest is now totally gone. I'm wheezing and everything.
2: Yeah.
0: I almost made it to the end. I mean, just 3 minutes short. But there you go. Hopefully tomorrow, because I'm now going to shut up now. For another 21 hours. And
2: I need you to keep getting better, because the last thing I want is us to sit down on a plane before they even close the doors. You start hacking up a lung.
0: Breaking news.
2: Oh, okay.
0: We have a friend who's Greek. Maria.
2: Yes, we do have a friend who's Greek.
0: I just got a text from Bubba. They break plates. Ask Maria.
2: Awesome.
0: There you go.
2: Wait, does Maria break plates because she just doesn't like
0: the
2: plate?
0: She does do that because she's mad at you.
2: Yeah, I didn't want to say it.
0: I don't know.
2: All right.
0: We'll call Maria later.
2: I will need to call Maria and get some tips for next week.
0: Exactly. We're out of time, my friends. Thank you so much for being along for the ride and putting up with my voice today. Almost made it to the very end without the coughing fit, but Mrs. C jumped in at the precise moment. So that was great. Thank you to all of our guests. If you missed anything, that's why we podcast this baby. Thank you to the best producer in the business, Mrs. Conway. Thank you, honey.
2: You're welcome, dear.
0: And, of course, Dave for the news. Mainly, however, my thanks to you guys. Never the same without you. We will be back at 4 o'clock tomorrow afternoon to do it all over again. Until then, have yourselves a truly great night. Good night.

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2: I'm Elaine Lee Irvin. Here's what's trending on WHO. Iowa is suing Amazon, accusing the company of overcharging small businesses by billions of dollars.
3: Iowa is one of 22 states that claim Amazon replaced competitive auction results with its own pricing for advertising, inflating those costs on peak shopping days. The lawsuit contends Amazon hid surcharges from its advertising customers, who passed along the price hikes to independent sellers and ultimately to consumers. I'm Eva Basinger.
2: The Iowa Attorney General's office is concluding an officer-involved shooting in Greene County earlier this year was legally justified. Investigators say Keegan Kennedy ran towards officers with a knife in his hand after a chase with Jefferson police. Officers opened fire and shot Kennedy, who died at the scene. Our top national stories.
4: Jury deliberations will resume Tuesday in the Massachusetts triple murder trial of Lindsay Clancy. The jury began deliberating last Thursday. They were sent home again today. Clancy's admitted to strangling her three young children in 2023, but has pled not guilty to three counts of first-degree murder. Prosecutors allege the killings were premeditated. The defense says Clancy was suffering from a postpartum psychotic break. At least two people in the Grand Canyon are dead. More than a dozen are still missing after flash flooding raced through a popular tourist spot in the canyon. It started Saturday when intense rainfall sent water rushing through the canyon. More than 60 people were airlifted to safety from Phantom Ranch and the lower North Kaibab Trail. The jury has started deliberating in the Tupac Shakur murder trial in Las Vegas. The defendant, Dwayne Keefe D. Davis, is accused of planning the 1996 drive-by shooting. He's pled not guilty and could face life behind bars if convicted. Davis chose not to take the stand in his defense. I'm Scott Carr.
2: I'm Elaine Lee Irvin. Our next update in 30 minutes. Breaking news and severe weather as it happens on Des Moines News Weather and Traffic Station, News Radio 1040 WHO.
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